0: always speak to us was never get too high and never get too low. So we're going to come in and continue to do the same thing. So when you win a game, you come in the next day and you win the next game. You win the next practice. So what I've seen from the minute that he stepped onto being our coach is consistency, high-level performance, becoming elite, and always being on the rise. You never want to peak too early. And so I love what I'm seeing from the boys.
1: And coaches can handle that differently, right? Whether it's keeping the standings up on the wall for motivation, whatever it might be. BJ tells us we don't even think about it. There's no value to thinking about where you are in the table. And whatever communication methods this coaching staff has laid down have been working, especially at home, where Nashville is still the only team that is unbeaten at home in MLS this season. And for a lot of NSC fans, it's going to feel like seeing an old friend tonight. Ooh. As Brian Schwaki is off with the U.S. men's national team, well-earned first career call-up to the senior side. Didn't quite get his debut yet earlier today, but three matches upcoming for him to get that chance. And Joe Willis returns between the posts tonight for his first start of the season. Of course, had that spot locked down for the majority of Nashville's existence as an MLS club, for so many of the high moments and for so many games sharing the field with you. How cool will it be to see Joe Willis in goal tonight?
0: Oh, it's fantastic. The graphic that they had on the Instagram made me think about, one, how I'd just known him as a starter, but also everyone knows Joe says no. So I'm praying, and I know Joe. I know BJ spoke about his professionalism, how he shows up every single day, willing to train, willing to also teach. And that was one thing I saw with him and Brian was leading up to the Open Cup was the camaraderie that goalkeeper union always has. And Joe is honestly one of the most spectacular humans that I've ever met. I don't know a single guy in the MLS who has ever spoken an ill word about Joe Willis. So to see him succeed here tonight, I know it'll happen.
1: And he's been around the block in Major League Soccer. Yeah. Joe Willis, 38 years old. This will be his 299th career regular season appearance. Over 180 of those with Nashville. This will be appearance number 186 in the regular season in gold for Joe Willis, who came into the season competing for that number one role with Brian Schwaki. Schwaki, of course, gets the nod, and then the role totally changed for Joe, who embraced it. And he got a chance to speak with the media this week on that new role as the number two keeper and how excited he is to get that first real action of the season tonight.
2: Yeah, it's been definitely a change. It's a role that I've embraced, though. I think I still have a lot to give to this club, whether it's on the field or off the field. So this club's given me a lot, so I want to give back to it and do whatever I can to help this team be successful. Yeah, very excited. It's been a minute since I've played in a live match, a real match. So I'm excited. You know, this is the kind of thing where you train every day for. So you don't know when it's going to come, but you always have to be prepared for it. So that's kind of been my mentality for most of the season, or for all of the season, I should say. So now that the opportunity's here, I'm excited.
1: That audio courtesy of our friends over at 615 Soccer. Now, on the field, Joe has been in training. Obviously, he's been a pillar of this club since day one in MLS back in 2020. But he is on the field for the first time with the likes of Maxwell Waleji and Reed Baker Whiting. You played that position as a fullback, as a part of that back line. What's the process of establishing that communication between defenders and a new goalkeeper when he's stepping in for the first time?
0: Oh, it's beautiful because it's not for the first time. It is going to be first time here at Geodis Park in front of a massive Harry Potter audience.
1: That's right.
0: Gryffindor, Slytherins, Hufflepuff, Ravenclaws. But they've been doing this all year. And Joe is one of those guys who is known in the locker room. He gets along with everyone. His distribution out of the back is phenomenal. He's got a beautiful left foot, can ping it with his right foot. Maxwell's a leader. Jason, I love when I see Jason dance on the ball. So I'm excited to see what happens. And Joe knows Jason as well from last year, all last year. Built a great chemistry. And Jason, I think, is in the best form of his entire season. So Joe's stepping into a team that's confident. He's confident. It's going to go smooth.
1: Yeah, trying to pick up right where Brian Schwaki has left off as a goalkeeper of the year contender in Major League Soccer this season. As we mentioned, did not get his debut in the U.S.'s 4-1 win over Peru in an international friendly earlier today, but the United States back in action against Chile and St. Louis coming up in 3 days. So Schwaki potentially will get those first minutes then. How cool, by the way, for you to see Brian Schwaki. I mean, talk about bursting onto the scene this season, man. You finally get that opportunity as the one MLS All-Star Goalkeeper of the Year frontrunner U.S. Men's National Team call-up.
0: Yeah, I got to go into the facility last Friday, Some of the boys were super kind. They had a jersey signed, some Hani Mukhtar cleats for the American Cancer Society. And I saw Brian. I'm like, Brian, it's so amazing. He's super humble, just so cool. Started asking questions about me, asking about his sauna, cold plunge life at Lolu in East Nashville. And he's just a kid you want to root for. He's so down to earth, Chicago kid, got a little bit of a Scottish accent. And excited to see what he does for the national team.
1: Taylor Washington hanging out with us for the Hyundai pregame show ahead of Nashville SC's home fixture against Toronto FC. Speaking of, we're watching Nashville warm up down on the field. Josh Bauer juggling the ball as he rolls by us here near the top of Nashville's 18. What can you tell us about some of the involvement, some of how you've got to be a part of Josh Bauer and what his family has going on in the Nashville community?
0: Yeah, so through the NSC community, we have a project called the Champions Project, and we go highlight nonprofits here in Nashville that are doing amazing things here in Middle Tennessee. And Josh, his mom, works at Friends Life Community, which is an adult learning disabled center, and we got to go in, learn all about the incredible programs that they have for tons and tons of their friends. So we made lunch, we made some salad wraps, we got to see a little bit of the art show that they're going to be putting on. And Josh has been there before, so with his mom working there, Josh volunteers there quite a bit. So great to take part and show highlight to a great organization that's doing amazing things here in Nashville.
1: And you can learn more, you can donate at friendslife.org. Great stuff happening there with players on this team and in this community. Yeah. It is a themed night at Geodis Park, Harry Potter night. You have a particular favorite?
0: Oh, I got a Harry Potter tattoo, Lucas.
1: No, you don't.
0: I do. I got the Deathly Hallows tattooed on me.
1: Amazing.
0: Yeah.
1: Say more.
0: I mean, wild enough, I was super sick as a kid. And so my mom, I'm dyslexic as well, so we had to run for dyslexia today.
1: Yeah, earlier this morning.
0: Yep. Earlier this morning, ran 6 miles with my girlfriend. And, you know, I couldn't read, but my mom would read to me. So she'd read Harry Potter books nonstop. And I got it tattooed on me to remember, one, family's always with you, but also there's always a bit of magic. There's always a bit of magic. And even following Jesus, I loved Harry Potter, so it was awesome.
1: Amazing. Incredible stuff. Nashville SC trying to make some more magic happen tonight against Toronto. 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
8: Monday pregame coverage continues on 104.5 The Zone ahead of another Eastern Conference clash at Geodis Park, where Nashville has not lost in 2026. Tonight, the Boys in Gold host Toronto, who is starting to run out of time to push themselves back into the playoff discussion in the Eastern Conference. Alongside former NSE defender Taylor Washington, I'm Lucas Panzeca. It has been less than 3 weeks since Nashville's trip up to Toronto in that 2-1 loss. How does facing an opponent again so quickly impact things from a preparation standpoint when you just saw them 17 days ago?
9: It's great for, one, the videographer who doesn't have to clip too many clips. And it's great for the boys because we would come in on a Monday, you watch the clips, you watch the last game, and I think the bad taste in the mouth of probably most of Nashville SC is we lost. It's one of our three losses, and I love the mentality of resilience and grit that BJ has always instilled in us. So to see, and even watching the boys warm up, you can see the level of focus. It's at a different level. This means something to them. And that's what you want from a championship team. You don't want them going, we've just won, we've clinched. Like, no, you want that hunger. So seeing that team a few weeks ago, especially with the loss and especially with how this team bounces back, I'm liking what I'm seeing from warm-ups.
8: Well, what do you remember about that game? It was an unusual sort of game state for almost the full 90 minutes where it just felt like, Taylor, the midfield was completely skipped over for the entirety of it, just end-to-end, helter-skelter. The objective tonight for Nashville is to get back some of that control. How do you think that kind of got away from them the last time out, and how can that be fixed here tonight?
9: I think a hard stretch of games, right? You know, the midfield has been changing, and you have Yaz coming back, Eddie's coming back from injury. So there's going to be a little bit of a a little bit of a change that's needed, but that's how Toronto and most of these teams, especially towards the bottom of the table, want to play. They know that they can't keep up with the possession, and they know that they're going to not want to sit on the edge of their 18. So how can they create chaos? And then as Andy gets forward, and now you have Reed who can join into the attack, how can they capitalize on that? So that back and forwards is probably what Toronto was hoping for. And then you got guys like Sargent who can pull back from the top of the box, take a touch, and finish.
8: BJ Callahan spoke this week about the areas where his team fell short in that first meeting against Toronto and how that can be cleaned up here tonight.
10: Yeah, I think it's decision making on the ball when we secure it. That's a really big component to getting a little bit better. We're a team that's good with the ball, so the more that we can have it, the better. Making sure that we're compact and when we decide to press, we're all going together and doing it collectively. I think that's an area that we need to do. And I think as momentum kind of shifts, we also just have to make sure that we manage the game appropriately.
8: So that's what Nashville will look to do tonight. Now Toronto, as we'll get to the lineups here in the next segment, is fairly depleted tonight, whether that's due to injury, international duty, or in the case of one Walker Zimmerman, yellow card suspension. I mean, is there any element of disappointment from you that you don't get to see Walker on the other side tonight? Understanding the impact player that he is, and you'd certainly rather play a team that doesn't include Walker Zimmerman than otherwise, but I'm sure that that's a tough one for him to have to miss out on that return to Geodis Park due to a yellow card suspension.
9: Walker's the utmost competitor. And, I was able to walk into the stadium and actually see his wife here, so... maybe he's here, but it's got to hurt. We're all competitors, and because we're all competitors, we all want to see the best Toronto team against the best Nashville SC team, and you want to see a guy who played here, and you want to cherish him, and you want to see him go up against his old club. Tough to see yellow card accumulation because you know that going in, so and I know Walks as well. He cares deeply, so tough.
0: As we get you ready for kickoff on another Nashville SC match day, it's time for a look at scores across Major League Soccer. 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
8: 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Let's jump into it. Taylor Washington with first half action approaching halftime in Atlanta, where Atlanta United and NYCFC are tied at one apiece. Montreal leads at 1-0 at home against Cincinnati in the 39th minute. A Daniel Rios goal in the 25th minute.
9: Come on, Danny.
8: Former teammate of Taylor's and many others here in Nashville, both on the USL and MLS level. Charlotte and Chicago are scoreless in the 40th. Philadelphia Union trying to stay hot after an electric comeback win a week ago. They lead 2-0 over Orlando City in the 39th minute. Milan Alowski with a first-half brace in that game. How cool to see Daniel Rios still banging in goals at this level.
9: Oh, my days. To see Danny go from one USL all the way to MLS and then travel as a journeyman, go to Mexico, come back, still scoring goals. He's such a unique striker too. His ability to hold up the ball, he doesn't necessarily run in behind, but he finds these beautiful pockets in the 18. One time finish, gets his head on it. A striker.
8: No doubt, and Cincinnati have just been leaking goals. They've averaged 3.5 goals conceded in the last four, plummeting down the Eastern Conference standings against the Montreal team trying to climb out of the basement of the East. Meanwhile, the Red Bull New York matchup against a red-hot St. Louis team has been postponed due to weather in the Northeast. That game is happening on Wednesday in New Jersey. Coming up at 7:30, Austin will host San Diego in a Western Conference battle. Dallas playing host to LAFC, who only has one win in their last 9 matchups in MLS play. Also at 7:30, Houston, second place in the West, hosting the leading wooden spoon contender Sporting Kansas City. Seattle will play host to Minnesota United. Coming up at 8:30, New England Revolution makes the trip to Real Salt Lake. And then at 9:30, the Galaxy host Colorado Rapids. San Jose Earthquakes hosting Portland Timbers. And Vancouver, 8 points back of Nashville in the Supporters' Shield race, will host DC United. Tomorrow, Inter Miami goes to Columbus. That's a 6 p.m. kickoff. They are 11 points back of Nashville. Miami, Lionel Messi, 20 goals, 13 assists. He leads the league in both categories. With the America's headquarters in Brentwood, Geodis has local roots dating back more than 70 years. 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Is there a team in particular outside of Nashville that you've really enjoyed watching this season in MLS?
9: St. Louis.
8: Yeah.
9: I loved watching, preparing for this, I loved watching them play against Toronto.
8: It's on a roll.
9: They're exciting. They're fast. They win the ball. They play forward. I think it was either, it might have been the second or third goal, but they win it off of a poor decision from a center back from Toronto. Immediately a first-time ball into the forward, touch, finish, goal. Like, that's ideally how Nashville plays. And as a buddy of mine, Lucas McNaughton, who just got married, love to see him get some win bonuses as well.
8: There you go. St. Louis, yeah, winners against this Toronto team, 3-1 in St. Louis just a week ago. They are up to third in the West. They have not lost in 14 games. St. Louis City, currently the hottest team in Major League Soccer in terms of the form line over the course of the last few weeks. But tonight, it is Nashville and Toronto, match day 28 of the MLS regular season. We have got availability reports and starting lineups to get to next on the Hyundai Pregame Show. 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

0: Monday pregame coverage continues. Nashville Soccer Club hosting Toronto FC, trying to keep the good vibes going as Nashville leads the Supporters Shield standings. It is an 8-point gap ahead of Vancouver with 8 games remaining in the regular season. Vancouver does have a game in hand. So while the gap feels wide, Taylor Washington, it is games like these where you have to take care of business to keep that the case.
1: Yeah, there's not a lot of games left. And when it comes down to this part of the year, every point matters. And yes, we clinched, but we want that Supporter Shield. We want every trophy that's available, that's possible. So the boys got to stay locked in.
0: That is the former NSC defender, the USL original, Taylor Washington, with us for the pregame show, getting you closer to kickoff. Let's get to the availability report, starting with the visitor. Toronto down several names tonight, 4 to international duty alone, as captain and right back Richie Larea is off with Canada, as is Richard Chukwu. Defender Marcus Chmermanchich is away with Canada as well. And starting center back Benjamin Kusevich is off with Chile, who will face the U.S. men's national team coming up in 3 days. As for the injuries, midfielder Georgi Mihailovic misses tonight with a thigh injury. Defender Nelson Palacio, who Toronto acquired in the summer, is out with a thigh. And Nashville SC legend Walker Zimmerman will not get another chance to face his former club. He misses tonight due to yellow card suspension. For Nashville Soccer Club, it is 5 names omitted due to international duty. Brian Schwaki did not get on the field tonight today for the U.S. men's national team after getting his first call-up. We'll see if he gets an opportunity here in these upcoming 3 friendlies. Ahmed Kassem is away with Iraq. Patrick Yazbek with Australia, he got a call-up from the bench in stoppage time in a 1-1 draw against Brazil just a few days ago. Famara Kamara, the new midfield signing, is away with the Senegal U23 squad. And backup goalkeeper Xavier Valdez is away with the Dominican Republic. In fact, the backup keeper tonight is 18-year-old Will Mackey, the Huntsville City FC goalkeeper. He is on the bench for Nashville with Joe Willis, of course, in goal. Warren Madrigal is the only injury omission tonight. He continues to miss out with a lower body injury. We have not seen the Costa Rican since before the World Cup break. For the lineups, Toronto FC, 12th place in the East on 29 points with 6 wins, 9 losses, and 11 draws. They come into the match day 4 points shy of the playoff line in the East. Robin Fraser makes 6 changes to his lineup from last week's loss at St. Louis, missing several players. It is a 4-4-2 shape. Luca Gavron gets the start in goal. Mateus Pereira starts at left back. The center back pairing is Nixon Gomez and Zane Monluis. It is the first time those two have partnered from the start this season. Rookie super draft pick Jackson Gilman starts at right back. Toronto FC legend Jonathan Osorio returns to the starting lineup in midfield for the first time since July after dealing with a knee injury. He wears the captain's band and partners with designated player Niklas Dorsch. Daniel Shallowy starts on the left wing, leading the team in assists with 9. Teo Corbianu starts on the right. Scottish forward Lewis Morgan pairs up top with lead scorer Josh Sargent, who has 7 goals this season. And Taylor was a constant threat against Nashville in the last meeting. Didn't get on the score sheet, but can affect the game in multiple ways, Josh Sargent.
1: Massive. I think his ability to find those pockets in and around the 18, take a touch and has a quick trigger. And you got guys like Lewis Morgan who are... When I played against Lewis, I would ask him, what foot are you? His ability to go both ways is it's honestly phenomenal.
0: Yeah.
1: So with him being able to go left, right, cut in, set Josh up. And then you got guys like Derek Etienne coming off the bench. Like, that's a stacked winger situation with Shallowy. I like the Toronto attacking force. I wonder what's been going on all year.
0: Yeah, the results just have not been there consistently. It is a Toronto team that has stepped up to the level of competition on occasion this season, of course, like they did against Nashville less than 3 weeks ago. Nashville Soccer Club leading the Supporters Shield standings with an 8-point gap ahead of Vancouver on 57 points with 17 wins, 3 losses, and 6 draws. BJ Callahan makes only 2 changes to the starting 11 that dispatched Chicago last week. Both changes are due to international duty. Joe Willis starts in goal for the first time this season, replacing goalkeeper of the year candidate Brian Schwaki. It is the 186th regular season appearance for Willis for Nashville. It's a 4-2-2-2 shape left to right on the back line. It's Reed Baker-Whiting, Maxwell Waleji, Jason Palacios, and all-star Andy Nahar, who picked up his 8th assist of the season last week. In midfield, Matthew Corcoran makes his 19th start of the season. Eddie Taxeth steps in alongside, replacing Patrick Yazbek, who is with Australia. The front 4 is full strength for Nashville. Ali Assad on the left wing. Christian Espinoza on the right. Nashville's Golden Boot contender, Sam Surridge up top with his 16 goals this season. And Hani Mukhtar in support wearing the captain's band. What do you want to see from that front four tonight, Taylor Washington, and the balance that Nashville has had on the left side, especially with Ali Assad?
1: Yeah, Assad's been... I know they do their research as I looked at John Bay, who's right next to me. but the front office from the soccer operations side does an amazing job of recruiting. He's come in, been extremely dynamic. So his ability to come inside into that pocket, let Reed get a little bit wider, and you have Andy doing his thing on the right side. I'd love to see more opportunities in some of the goals that happened, like Chicago. Cutbacks to maybe just a penalty, top of the box. Sam Surridge gets to 18 goals. Hani gets to another goal, and maybe Christian continues to get some assists that he's just been doing all year. But this, the attacking trio from Nashville SC has been the best in the league. I don't think anyone holds a candle to them, and they're just exciting to watch because what they do with the ball and then what they do without the ball is the most exciting. BJ hit it right on the head. They press, they go together, they hunt in packs.
0: Espinoza, Mukhtar, Surridge, all three got on the score sheet last week. Taylor Washington, always a pleasure, my friend.
1: Lucas, love you, man. Good to be here. Thank you.
0: He is the NSC legend with us on the Hyundai pregame show. BJ Callahan gives us the final word before kickoff between Nashville and Toronto.
2: Yeah, I think it's decision-making on the ball when we secure it. That's a really big component to getting a little bit better. We're a team that's good with the ball, so the more that we can have it, the better. Making sure that we're compact and when we decide to press, we're all going together and doing it collectively. I think that's an area that we need to do. And I think as momentum kind of shifts, we also I think just have to make sure that we manage the game appropriately.
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0: Lineups are in, players are on the pitch, and 90 minutes of MLS action is set to begin. Another Nashville SC Match Day kicks off in moments on your home for the Boys in Gold, 104.5 The Zone.
1: It hasn't been very often this season that Nashville Soccer Club faces an opponent with the goal of avenging a loss. But that's the case tonight on Match Day 28 at Geodis Park, where Nashville is unbeaten in 2026. And tonight, it's Toronto FC who makes the trip to Music City after defeating Nashville 2-1 only 2.5 weeks ago. It's a chance for the Supporter Shield leaders to right the wrong that happened in Toronto and to continue its record pace at the top of the MLS standings. Now for tonight's Blueprint to Victory presented by LP SmartSide Trim and Siding. It's quite simple for Nashville. Establish the control in the middle of the park that you were unable to establish in that meeting less than 3 weeks ago. It was an end-to-end transition game that favored Toronto. Tonight, that midfield duo of Matthew Corcoran and Eddie Tagseth will look to keep that control on the side of the Boys in Gold. Nashville huddled up and now dispersing its 11 across the half to our right. The Boys in Gold will attack from right to left. Wearing the gold tops, navy shorts, and gold socks, Toronto FC in their road whites with the red trim and red numbers will go left to right. Josh Sargent dots the center circle. He will kick us off in the 12th regular season meeting between these squads. Nashville with the upper hand in the series, 5 wins, 3 losses, and 3 draws. Center referee tonight is Remy Touchon, officiating his 10th match of the season.

to go in the regular season, and we are underway from Geodis Park. Sargent drops it to Dorsch, and it's rolled all the way back to Luca Gavron, the Toronto goalkeeper, in his all-black goalkeeping kit, who flights it into the Nashville half. Reed Baker-Whiting settles and flicks the switch to the far side of the field, where Nahar is in chase at the far touchline with the press of Shallowy at his back. Nahar drops it to Palacios, who lines it in the air down the right side. It's chopped out by Pereira, the Toronto left back, for a Nashville throw-in. Middle of the Nashville half, far side. It's thrown in by Nahar, who had an assist in that 3-0 win against Chicago a week ago, into Mukhtar, who had a goal in that matchup. Mukhtar dribbles towards the far touchline, has it knocked off of him and out for a Toronto throw-in. Complete control in that game for Nashville from minute 1 to minute 90. BJ Callahan telling us this week he thought the first 45, though they didn't create maybe as many chances as they would have wanted to with the control they were exerting, but from a controlling perspective, one of the best halves of the season. That's exactly what they're trying to bring into tonight. Cutting off supply lines last week to Robert Lewandowski up top. The goal is to do that with Josh Sargent here tonight. Ball back with Luca Gavron. The Toronto keeper pushes it down to midfield, where it's out of play on the near side. Reed Baker-Whiting takes the throw in quickly to Maxwell Beleggi. That win for Nashville last week ended the brief three-match winless run on the road with two draws and a loss, but back home at Geodis Park, where they have 12 wins and one draw. Combination down the right side between Taxeth and Espinoza has Nashville creeping into the final third down the right flank. Espinoza dribbles off the foot of Pereira. It's out for an NSC throw-in. Parallel with the top of the 18, the ball will come from the far touchline. Nahar will pick it up and send it in. 2 minutes in between Nashville and Toronto. Nahar making his 174th career regular season start in MLS. Flights the ball into the 18. Palacios flicks the header towards the 6. It's bounced outside of the 18. And coming away with it is Nicholas Dorsch for Toronto. Potential counter-attacking moment here for the visitors. Dorsch, the German-designated player, marauding through the middle of the park, switches an arced ball to the left side of the field. It's settled by Shallowy near that far corner flag. He cuts back onto the right foot, drops it back to Pereira, the left back. Approaching the edge of the final third, Pereira centers the top of the 18. Sargent back to goal, drops it into the center circle. Gomis sends it to the near touchline, where Corbianu, the super sub that really impacted the game in the last meeting between these two, getting the start tonight, Canadian international, ninth start of the season. A possession cycle to the left side of the Toronto formation. Now Nixon Gomis, the center back, has it again, dropping it to his keeper, Luca Gavron, playing directly in front of the backline supporter section. Gavron floats it towards the near touchline. Reed Baker-Whiting wins the header, looking to nod it into the path of Surridge, but now headers back and forth between these two sides. Gomis muscles Mukhtar off the ball. Nashville wins back possession, pinballing back and forth between these squads. Surridge keeps it alive for Nashville, pushes it wide left to Reed Baker-Whiting, who rolls it backwards to Maxwell Beleggi. Standing on the ball, Maxwell turns his back to the attack and then rolls it to Corcoran, who controls it in the center circle. Toronto coming off back-to-back losses. They were unable to use that upset win over Nashville as a springboard, losing to Orlando and St. Louis on the road in their following two games. That brings them into tonight, 4 points shy of the playoff line of the East. Surridge collects top of the box, tries a long-range hit from 23 yards, and it floats high and well over the bar for a goal kick for Sam Surridge, who has 16 goals on the season, putting him just four back of Lionel Messi at the top of the Golden Boot race. Two of Nashville's star attackers right on Messi's heels. Of course, Surridge in the Golden Boot race. And Christian Espinoza has 12 assists. That is just one shy of Messi's 13, which leads the league. The foul. Reed Baker-Whiting a bit too physical with Corbianu on the near side. A free kick for Toronto in their own half. Gilman, the right back, drops it to Gomis with a one-time ball forward. It's sent into midfield, where

0: Toronto is unable to keep possession, and now they are. Sargent, nice flick out of the air to take it away from Oleji, but he is fouled, gets tugged from behind as he streaks into the center circle. Toronto has a restart from there going left to right. 6 minutes, still no score between these two. Talked extensively with BJ Callahan about that last meeting, in which Nashville actually took an early lead. The man on the ball now, Nicholas Dorsch, bundled in an own goal in the opening minutes for Nashville to jump on top. But from there, it was just frenetic end-to-end stuff, and Toronto just found a way to score twice in the second half. The game-winning goal came off the bench from the 21-year-old Colombian Emilio Aristizabal, who is on the bench tonight for Toronto in stoppage time to shock Nashville at BMO Field. But for BJ, the hope is that that game ends up being a positive. He said to us this week, if you don't get exposed, you don't get the chance to learn from it. So here's the chance for Nashville to do exactly that against the team that found a way to bypass Nashville's midfield and play into the wide open spaces in behind. For Nashville, it was also about decision making, quicker decisions on the ball, where they shot themselves in the foot just a bit in terms of trying to exert that control. Ball back to Joe Willis and his green long sleeve goalkeeping kit. He sends it into midfield. It's collected by Corbianu, and here's Toronto. On the right flank, Corbianu, the Canadian. Forward to Morgan, Scottish former Red Bull man. He is chopped down by Corcoran, and it's a free kick for the visitors. They can serve it in from the edge of the final third, close to the near touchline, going left to right towards Joe Willis's goal. A welcome sight for Nashville fans to see Joe so entrenched as the number one goalkeeper from 2020 all the way through the 2025 season. 185 regular season appearances for Joe in a Nashville shirt, 205 in all competitions. 61 clean sheets in that span as well. See if Willis is called into action at any point here in the opening exchanges. 8th minute, no score yet between Nashville and Toronto FC. Dorsch whips the service in. It's rappelled out for the moment. Still danger. Sargent on the ball, and now a whistle and a foul on Toronto in the box that will give Nashville a free kick out of its own 18. Joe Willis will stand over it, just knock it to his right for Jason Palacios, who Joe did play with last season, Palacios' first year in Nashville after coming over from Columbia. This will be the first time Joe has shared the field in a competitive environment with Maxwell Waleji, the Ghanaian center back that has fully established himself here in Nashville after coming over in a transfer from Norway last offseason. Toronto, so far winning some duels, trying to make something of it. This is Morgan in midfield trying to work with Corbianu on the right flank, who's able to knock the ball off Waleji for a throw-in on the near touchline, middle of the Nashville half. Waleji and Corbianu exchange a few words. Gilman will hold on to the throw-in. 22-year-old rookie drafted in the second round out of Pittsburgh in the MLS Super Draft, also started against Nashville in that last meeting. The rookie tosses it in to Sargent, who holds it up, has it almost taken off his foot, but it falls to Dorsch. Now on the right side, Morgan chips across in. It goes over Nahar. Shallow, he finds it with the left foot. Tries to turn a shot on target, but Nahar blocks it, and it leaks out to the far touchline. Pereira on the ball. And a collision in midfield has Nashville fans booing. It's a foul on Nashville in the 10th minute. See if we get a look at it here. Pereira is the one who went down. Nashville back on the ball. Nahar rolls it back to Willis.
1: who blasts it forward to Hani Mukhtar, tries to head it backwards towards Surridge. It's repelled out by Toronto, settled in midfield by Jonathan Osorio, who wears the captain's band, the 34-year-old Toronto legend, all-time leader in appearances for the club. Has missed the last seven games due to a knee injury, and finally back in the starting lineup. Did appear off the bench against St. Louis last week as well. So leading into that game, he had missed seven matchups. Here's a space for Nashville to play into. Nahar through ball down the right side. Mukhtar centers it to Espinoza. Goes right back to Hani. Right side cross on the way. Blocked out for a Nashville corner. First one of the night. It will come from the far flag as Nashville goes right to left in a scoreless game. 11th minute in the 12th meeting between these two. Christian Espinoza has two hands in the air. Nashville's assist leader just knocks it short to Taxev, who drops it to Mukhtar. His service will come from the right side. Ball on the way, plucked out of the air by Gavron. And Nashville will return. Wileji will go back to his defensive posture as Gavron rolls it out to the right side. Dorsch in midfield switches it with the low bouncing ball to the left side for Pereira. Knocked ahead to Osorio. Dorsch turns away from Corcoran, and Toronto just knocking the ball around at the back. Here's Gomez looking for a way forward, just chips it over everybody. It rolls to Willis. Nashville possessing out of the back with Maxwell Wileji making his 26th start of the regular season. That partnership with Jason Palacios has been one of the principal reasons why Nashville leads the way in Major League Soccer with its defensive standard. 21 goals conceded, the best mark in MLS. Breaking lines forward, Nahar finds Saad, top of the 18. Elias Saad with a step over, right-footed strike, saved by Gavron, and a late offside flag will go up.

So Gavron called into action, but it's all wiped away due to an offside on that initial ball down the right side from Nahar to Saad. Luka Gavron was an important player for Toronto in their win over Nashville, coming up with some massive saves in that game. A 2-1 Toronto victory. Gomis blasts away the free kick, and it falls into the final third where Shallowy is trying to win the foot race against Nahar. Out it goes, though, for a goal kick. Daniel Shallowy, speedy threat on that left side. The 30-year-old, been doing it a long time in this league. It's his 269th regular season appearance, his first year in Toronto after a long stint with Sporting Kansas City. Shallowy has done well to set teammates up from that left side of the field this season, leading the team in assists with 9. He's fit in well here for Robin Fraser's side. Second season as the manager at Toronto, the 56-year-old former Colorado head coach. Surridge is held up, tugged on a bit by Gilman, so it's a free kick for Nashville. And it's just dropped back to Corcoran. Palacios now advances down the right side. Nahar, one touch, passes back and forth with Hani. Now dropped into a pocket for Tagset, who lines it down the right side. Espinoza, long cross on the way. Settled by the right foot of Elias Saad. Left side of the 18. Baker Whiting overlap. Saad cuts on his right foot and strikes over the bar for a goal kick. So Elias Saad trying to make things happen. The right-footed winger playing on the left side. Burst onto the scene for Nashville with a fantastic performance against Inter Miami in that 4-1 demolishing back in mid-August. Has cooled down a bit from a goal contribution standpoint, but the threat that Saad provides on that left side has done a lot to balance out this Nashville attack, no doubt. Man on loan from Augsburg in Germany with 3 assists in his 9 MLS appearances so far. Ball back with Maxwell Waleji, who rolls it to Joe Willis. 15th minute, scoreless game. Nashville SC, Toronto FC. Ball four, nice flick onto the path of Sargent, but Waleji had it covered and blasts it clear towards the halfway line. Gilman tries a one-touch pass back forward, but it goes straight to Reed Baker-Whiting, and Nashville's back in control. Already better in midfield for Nashville in this game. Here comes Corcoran streaking forward right to left. Still Corcoran. Slips Surridge in left side of the box. Sam left foot. Centers it towards the penalty spot. Cut out by Gomis. Falls to Saad. Curls it back post. Header down. Back to Hani. Tap in. Nashville leads. Side to side. Stretching Toronto apart. Beautiful football again here at Geodis Park. Nashville out in front. 16th minute. It's Hani Mukhtar with his 12th goal of the MLS regular season. Fantastic stuff from the boys in gold. Saad curled toward the back post. The header by Espinoza. Knotted down away from Gavron and Tahani at the left post, who just had to cushion it into a wide open net. Saad, Espinoza, Mukhtar, Nashville 1, Toronto nothing. Make that 13 assists in MLS play for Espinoza, who now ties Lionel Messi for the league lead. And make that a 4th assist on the year for Saad. A secondary assist to Nashville in business again with Tagseth winning the ball. Surridge lining towards the back post looking for Christian again. It's headed up and out for a Nashville corner. Well, they're up for it tonight, and so is this crowd on Harry Potter night at Geodis Park. Magical start for the boys in gold. And a set piece coming from the far flag as Nashville attacks right to left. Espinoza doesn't look like he'll play it short. This ball should go into the box. Here it comes, lined in, header straight up by Palacios and plucked by Gavron, the goalkeeper.
So Gavron will clear out all the white shirts and roll it into the path of his center back, Gomez. That Mukhtar strike, his 94th regular season goal in gold to push Nashville ahead. And you may be picking up the "It's All Your Fault" chant that I suppose has made its way from Bridgestone Arena to Geodis Park tonight. Throw in for Nashville at the far touchline. Nahar bounces it off a Toronto player, and it's back with Nashville. 18th minute, Nashville 1, Toronto 0. Great to have you with us tonight on 104.5 The Zone. 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I'm Lucas Panzeca. Zachary Kroll is our producer. Nashville Soccer Club trying to maintain its gap at the top of the Supporters Shield standings and off to a nice start. Trying to add on to it. Reed Baker-Whiting drops it back. Saad retreats with possession back towards the halfway line. Gives off to Corcoran, who allocates it wide to the right side. Palacios gallops forward for a few strides. Pushes wide right to Nahar, who continues the push to the far touchline. Espinoza drops it in the midfield to Taxa. Back to Espinoza, knocked backward to Palacios. Ahead to Nahar, who gets pushed down by Pereira. So a Nashville free kick about 15 yards into the Toronto half is upcoming in the 19th minute with a 1-0 lead to the good guys. Willeji in the center circle. Turns. Feathers it left side to Reed Baker-Whiting. It's advanced to Surridge. He gets pushed down by Monluis. Nashville operating quickly on the free kick. Suddenly Saad surging forward. Top of the 18. Tries to slide it to the right side of the box for Nahar, but it's intercepted by Pereira. The Brazilian left back was acquired last December from Portugal, making his fifth start of the season. Prevented Nahar from pouncing on that ball. He was lurking there. Andy Nahar looking for that third goal of the season. Would surpass his mark from last year, where Nahar had 2 goals and 10 assists in an all-star performance a year ago. He's almost matched those numbers this season with 2 goals and 8 assists in league play. 20th minute. Toronto in possession now, trailing 1-0 at Geodis Park. Corbianu holding it up at the halfway line, near touchline, rolls it back to Gilman. To the heart of the Toronto defense it goes. And now pressure. Mukhtar trying to take the ball off of Gomez. He almost did. But Gomez able to get it away to Pereira, the left back, who strides forward, tries to line it down the left side to Shallowy. Intercepted by Nahar, who cannot launch the counter. Miscommunication with Espinoza. Andy just passes it out of bounds on the far side. Beautiful weather tonight in Music City. 70 degrees, mostly clear skies. Fans out in full force to watch the Supporters Shield leader. Here's a cross from the right side, settled by Sargent, dropped off, top of the 18, saved by Willis. First stop of the night for Joe. Osorio had the one-time strike from the top of the box. And it's cleared away by Nashville. Here come the boys in goal down the left side. Saad with Dorsch and Chase. And Dorsch breaks up the play very well. The German midfielder. That's why he was brought in as a designated player. He and Saad battling it out there. Two players that were playing in the Bundesliga just a year ago. Here comes Toronto down the right side. Corbianu, Reed Baker-Whiting, sliding challenge to knock it out of play on the near side for a Toronto throw-in. But Joe Willis comes up with the stop, came out of almost nothing on a ball whipped in from the right side. Sargent did well to hold it up, drop it to Osorio. The captain greeted it at the top of the box with a one-time right-footed hit that was low and driven. Willis had to dive, outstretched with his left hand to parry it away. Toronto trying to create another threat with Corbianu, who's been good off the bench. He gets a start here for this team tonight. Pereira, Shallowy, top left corner of the 18. Shallowy tries a hit from there. It's well, wide and high. Goal kick for Nashville.
So first, save of 2026 for Joe Willis, the 38-year-old who was brought back this season under the pretense that he would not be Nashville's automatic number one as he has been from 2020 through 2025, but that he would compete with Brian Schwalke for the job. Brian Schwalke won that competition, but Joe Willis fully embraced that new role as the number two keeper, helping Schwalke along. Said this week he wasn't surprised to see Brian Schwalke get that U.S. Men's National Team call-up. Said he's been the best goalkeeper in the country this year. The numbers certainly would agree. Schwalke, top of MLS in clean sheets this season. As we mentioned during the pregame show, didn't quite get his debut. 11 senior debuts for the U.S. today in that 4-1 win against Peru in Orlando. Schwalke not one of them. It was Matt Farice in goal in the first half, and Diego Cochin, the Barcelona youngster, getting the second half. But three more friendlies to come for the U.S. in this international window. So some opportunity for Schwalke to get on the field for the first time for the Stars and Stripes, who will face Chile coming up in 3 days in St. Louis, Mexico October 3rd in Glendale, and then Canada October 6th in St. Paul, Minnesota. So some great opportunities against CONCACAF rivals for Brian Schwalke to get those first minutes under Mauricio Pochettino's watch. Nashville knocking the ball around in midfield. 24th minute leading 1-0. Mukhtar pounced on a great combination that had Espinoza combining with Aliyah Saad. Saad got the secondary assist. Espinoza is the one who teed up Hani for a tap-in at the back post. And it's 1-0. Andy Nahar ahead to Mukhtar, who's pressed from behind, fouled by Dorsch in midfield. Restart for Nashville from there. 25th minute. It's going to be really fun to watch that starting goalkeeper competition unveil for the U.S. men's national team here in the coming years. It is anything but secure in terms of who that number one is. Matt Farice had the nod in the World Cup. Don't think people walked away from that competition believing that he is the long-term solution. As here's a loose ball pounced on left side of the box. Saad on his right foot. Saad strikes. It's saved by Gavron. Long cross came in from the right side from Nahar, and it got through the Toronto defense, leaked out to Saad on the left side of the box, and he forced Gavron into an excellent save. He's a talented keeper, the 26-year-old Canadian. His first season as the full-time starter for Toronto, drafted in the second round out of St. John's back in 2022. Maxwell Waleji turns it back to Joe Willis, the Nashville keeper. Waleji back on the ball. Left side, Wheatbaker Whiting. It rolls out for a Toronto throw-in. Gilman to put it into play. Puts it straight in towards Waleji. Corcoran, though, takes a heavy touch, and it falls to Dorsch in midfield, wearing the black face mask, Nicholas Dorsch, and that's because he had an orbital fracture a few weeks ago against Charlotte, caused him to miss a few games. Just a couple games into his Toronto career after being acquired from Heidenheim in Germany. So, underwent surgery for that facial fracture and emerged out of it, having to wear that face mask. Bit of a midfield maestro for Toronto. Played 27 games in the Bundesliga, Germany's first division, last year for a Heidenheim team that ended up getting relegated. So, Dorsch made his way to MLS before Heidenheim started its campaign in the second division of German soccer. Here comes Toronto on the right side. Lewis Morgan, the Scot, trying to low cross in, blocked by Waleji. It goes right back to Morgan, who drops it to Gilman, the right back. Cuts inside, still on the ball, knocks it around with Osorio, and Gilman back on it, flares it to the right side where he thought Morgan was much higher up the field than he was, and it's out for a throw. Maxwell Waleji is down now. He caught that low Morgan cross below the belt and is feeling it. So that may take a second for Maxwell Waleji. Nodding, saying he's okay to referee Remy Touchon, and helped up, keeled over
We'll give a few Nashville and Toronto players a chance to stroll back to the near touchline and take a few drinks of water here in the 28th minute with Nashville leading 1-0. And it gives us a good opportunity to remind you to go all in as see when we get back underway here. 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Nashville back on the balls. We're back underway. Reed Baker-Whiting sprinting his dribble right to left across the midfield line. Saad wide left into midfield. Corcoran has some space to dribble into. He brushes it wide left again. Reed Baker-Whiting tries a cross from the top left corner of the box. That's blocked. And it's rolled out on the near side for a Nashville throw-in. 29th minute. Mukhtar's goal in the 16th has Nashville in front. Trying to avenge a 2-1 loss at BMO Field 2.5 weeks ago. Baker-Whiting's throw-in dropped back to Allegi. Now Palacios in the center circle. The Colombian pushes his dribble forward into the Toronto half. And now it's wide right. Nahar bouncing long ball into the box towards Mukhtar. It's deflected out by Pereira. And it's a Nashville corner from that far corner flag. That is where Nashville has taken all of its now 3 corner kicks tonight. Inside the 30th minute at Geodis Park in the Renaissance first half. Christian Espinoza. Trying to make this crowd pop again.

Kushan sorting some things out in the box. The referee blows his whistle. Espinoza plays it short. Mukhtar from outside the 18 squares it. Middle of the half. Nahar, one time, lofted ball. Back post. It's kept down by Waleji. Settled. Palacios, top of the box. Taxeth, one time strike. Deflected out for another Nashville corner. Right off the training ground. Interesting stuff from Nashville on the corner kick. Teeing up the Norwegian nuisance for a try. And another corner coming from that far flag again. Espinoza may just send it straight in this time. And he will. Outswinging ball. Headed up and out by Shallowy. Nahar greets it. Top of the box. With a one-time volley that whistles wide. Didn't quite threaten Gavron, but good contact from Nahar. And it's played short out of the box. Nixon Gomis, who's only making his second start of the season. The Frenchman missed all of last year with an Achilles injury. A lot of it due to necessity. Nashville legend and current Toronto defender Walker Zimmerman misses out tonight due to yellow card accumulation. Imagine that was a tough one for Walker to not get the chance to play the team that he helped build, quite literally. Here comes Nashville. Top right corner of the box. Nahar drops it to Espinoza, dribbling infield. Taxeth picks it up, tries to slip Hani in. It's repelled out by Toronto, but collected by Espinoza. Nashville hovering again. Flared to the left side. Reed Baker-Whiting, he turns, drops it into the center circle to Maxwell Waleji. Waleji guides it back to Joe Willis. Willis boots it with his left foot into the Toronto half. Espinoza kind of boxed out Gomis and got called for it. So free kick for Toronto out of its own half. Nashville trying to remain the only team in MLS that is unbeaten at home this year. 12 wins, one draw at Geodis Park. Outscoring opponents 35-12, I suppose now 36-12 at home in MLS play. Nashville, in fact, is two home wins away from tying the record set by Red Bull New York of 14. That was back in the 2018 season. While we're talking about records, Nashville has already set a single season record for wins, now at 17 in club history. Five goals, now four goals away from the club record as well. Bouncing ball coming from the right side for Nahar. That's controlled by Monluis. And he flutters a long ball down the right flank. Josh Sargent pestering Waleji, but Maxwell wins that battle. And shovels it away to Corcoran. Sargent has been fairly isolated up top tonight as well. Seven goals this season for the American. Three of those came in a hat-trick performance against Chicago Fire about 3 weeks ago. That was right before Toronto faced Nashville. And Sargent was a threat in that game. He posed a lot of problems. Did not pick up a goal contribution, but was a handful before he was subbed off. Nashville possessing now at the back with Waleji. Goes back to Willis. Sargent will step up his press. Joe just flights it into the Toronto half, settled by the left foot of Elias Saad, just trying to fight off Gilman. And now Saad is fouled by Dorsch, who came in hard along the halfway line. Both players are down. They'll both pick themselves up, dap each other up, and we'll continue on. Nashville with the free kick. Saad limping away from the scene. Palacios to Taxeth, center circle, back to Jason Palacios. Wide right, Nahar. Ahead, Hani. Nashville's goal scorer gives it far right side to Taxeth. And Corcoran just heads it out of bounds. Toronto with the throw-in.
12th regular season meeting between these clubs. Nashville, 5 wins, 3 losses, and 3 draws in the series. Throwing back towards Gomez, who rolls it to his keeper, Luca Gavron. Gavron thumps it to the halfway line. Nahar controls it, slips, but maintains control. And now Waleji. Saad and Togseth play back and forth, but a loose ball is picked up by Sargent. Here comes Toronto left to right. Down the right flank, Corbianu trying to get back involved. Defended by Waleji, cuts onto the left foot, tries to strike, saved Willis. Sargent with the rebound. It's parried away by Joe. Settle, top of the 18. Espinoza dribbles away from the press, and then it's just booted clear over the far side by Dorsch for a Nashville throw-in. Joe Willis, back-to-back saves. He's got 3 in this half. And I know this crowd missed this chant. Joe says no on the initial strike from a very wide angle by Corbianu. That ball was bouncing towards the far post. Joe had to get on the ground to push it away. It dropped right to Sargent, who struck it right at Joe, who was on the ground and made that save again on the rebound. Sargent will wish he had done better, but Joe Willis keeps that zero on the board. 1-0 Nashville, 37th minute. Gavron, the Toronto keeper, floats it near side. Out of play it goes for a Nashville throw-in at the halfway line. Coming up in 10 minutes plus stoppage time, we'll take you through the Transcard halftime report with first half stats, reactions, and highlights. A look around Major League Soccer as well. Reed Baker-Whiting's throw-in bouncing down the left touchline for Surridge, who gets fouled. So Nashville will have a free kick. Actually, it just goes out of play, rather. Not a foul, but a Nashville throw, and Sam just puts it into play for Aliyah Saad. Now Waleji. Back left side, Saad. The Tunisian winger cuts it forward to Reed Baker-Whiting. He's fighting off the press of Gilman and just drops it to Waleji. Squared to Palacios. Ani Mukhtar tapped it into an open net in the 16th minute. Oh, nice ball over the top. Nahar. Espinoza strikes near post. It's saved. Gavron, who is furious getting up at his defense. Espinoza somehow just leaked in behind. Nahar spotted it and rainbowed it right over Toronto heads. Christian had a tight angle at the near post. Chose to go that way, and it's a good save by Gavron, who had to stoop down to his left. Another corner from Nashville. Again from this far flag. 38th minute. 1-0 the Nashville lead. Espinoza already has 1 assist on the night, 13 on the season. Right hand in the air, steps up, outswinging ball, bulleted to the left side of the box. It's settled by Saad. A little bit overshot there by Christian Espinoza. Saad drops to Nahar, who puts it in the middle of the Toronto half to Hani. Hani lines it towards the end line. Nahar squares it back towards the 6 where Gavron is awaiting it. Excuse me, that was Espinoza who greeted it on the Hani long ball, but either way, Gavron scoops it up. Nashville, 57% possession so far, 9 shots, 4 on target. They've allowed 3 on target. Joe Willis has come up in all 3 occasions. Joe, the 38-year-old St. Louis native, and maybe called into action again as Toronto streaks forward with Pereira, the left back, but Togseth tracking back, breaks up the play, and suddenly Nashville is surging forward right to left with Saad. Approaching the edge of the final third, gives to Mukhtar, flicks it right back to Saad. On the right side, this is Andy Nahar, the Honduran MLS All-Star, pushes it wide right. Espinoza right back to Andy, end line. His back to goal, though. Dorsch defending. Andy tries to backheel it, but nobody's there. Scooped away by Toronto. Corcoran pounces on the ball and keeps possession pinned in for Nashville. 40th minute, 1-0 the Nashville lead, trying to double it before the break. Matthew Corcoran, the 20-year-old, now in the center circle to Waleji, Saad, Togseth in the middle of the half. Eddie advances it to Hani, away from goal. Hani drops to Palacios. Togseth, Mukhtar right side, back into the pocket for Togseth.
Corcoran, pressed by Sargent, pushes away to Palacios. Nashville content to just stand over its possession for the moment. And Jason turns it back to Willis in goal. Joe well off his line, plays ahead left side to Allegi. Maxwell splits two Toronto midfielders and an advanced ball to Saad. He streaks forward, entering the box left side. Elias Saad, pressed from behind by Corbiano. Reed Baker-Whiting now, left-footed cross on the way, headed out for the moment, settled by Saad. End line, left side, Saad squares it back, post over everybody. Bounces away at the far touchline for a Toronto throw-in. Elias Saad very active down this left side tonight. Fun catching up with one of Nashville's newest players. Just a few weeks ago, Will Bowling and I sat down with Elias Saad for a chat on NSE Backstage, which you can go back and listen to wherever you get your podcasts, airing on the final Wednesday of every month during the season, 7 p.m. on 104.5 The Zone. But talking to Elias Saad, and just his soccer background, growing up in Germany with a Tunisian background, of course, he represents Tunisia internationally. Oh, great combination for Nashville. Corcoran going forward. Espinoza right side. Loops it left side. Surridge squares his header back post. Headed away for the moment by Toronto and out of the box. Dorsch collects it there. Has it taken off his foot by Corcoran. Nashville trying to keep the pressure applied here. Espinoza handles it for the boys in gold and is back with Palacios. Everybody in the Toronto half as Nashville goes right to left. 42nd minute, leading 1-0. Saad on the ball, dribbles away from Dorsch towards the top of the box. Gives to Sam, holding it up back to goal. It's taken off Sam's foot, leaking wide left to Reed Baker-Whiting, who pushes it into midfield to Corcoran. And now Willegi in the center circle. Right side, Nahar. See if the dam breaks again in favor of Nashville here. Left side, Saad, oh, with the flick right between the legs of Gilman. Picked up by Surridge. Dribbling in the middle of the Toronto half. Sam brushes it to the right for Hani. Right footed strike! Mukhtar strikes twice! A wizard on the ball tonight for the boys in gold. It's 2-0 in the 43rd minute. Nashville doubles the lead before the half. Hani gets his second. 12 on the year. Mukhtar brought his scoring boots to Geodis Park tonight. Surridge just pushed it to him. Mukhtar from outside the 18. Offset to the right, aiming towards that back left post. Low driven ball just bouncing into the side netting from 20 yards out. Sam Surridge picks up his second assist of the year. Nashville is in control at Geodis Park tonight. A salute to the crowd. Hani Mukhtar finding some scoring form for Nashville. Got on the board last week against Chicago, so that's three goals in a two-game stretch for Hani. It gives him 13 on the season to go with his 7 assists, so 20 goal contributions in MLS play. Mukhtar is on the ball in midfield. Now Nahar drops to Palacios, who just blasts it back into the Toronto half. Held up by the center back Gomis. Pressed from behind by Espinoza. He escapes him. Progresses down the left touchline to Shallowy. Has it taken right off his foot by Palacios, and it leaks out to Espinoza. Hani running in behind. Instead, Espinoza switches it. Left side. Sam, right footed strike. Sam over the bar. Offside flag is up, and that's the one time Sam Surridge will be happy to see that flag. Because if not for it, it would be a miss that Surridge would have running through his mind, I'm sure. Just wide open spaces on that left side. Hani was running in behind, but really it's the right decision by Espinoza to switch it. Sam just in a slightly offside position, settled it
right on the left side of the box. And typically you'll see Sam go with that trademark right-footed, lean back, curling low ball to the back post. But instead he went for power and it goes over the bar, but all wiped off anyway. We have 3 minutes of added time here at Geodis Park as we enter stoppage time in the Renaissance first half. Nashville 2, Toronto 0 on match day 28. Hani wins the ball right off of Osorio in midfield. Nashville trying to launch maybe one more counter before the break. Mukhtar going forward. He holds it up, allows Nashville numbers to catch up with him. Attacks at the Mukhtar trade, quick passes back and forth. Hani. Two goals tonight. Suddenly, by the way, Hani Mukhtar knocking on the door of a 6-career hat trick. Palacios pushes wide right. Toxeth rolled towards Maxwell Waleji. Now Corcoran in the center circle. Progresses to Surridge. Holding up the ball. Surridge pressed from behind by Juan Luis. Drop to Waleji. Waleji's long diagonal switch to the right side. What a ball. What a control that is by Nahar. He lines it to Surridge. One-time hit. It's high and wide again. Oh, that is beautiful stuff from Nashville. Sam just couldn't get the finish right. Ball came in quickly. Sam had no choice but to hit it one time, aiming for that top right corner. He just missed it. What a ball that is, flighted by Waleji, slicing through the air down the right side. Nahar settled it like he had Velcro on his right foot, just stuck to him. And he teed up Sam, streaking into the box at almost a full sprint. Just couldn't get the finish right. But it's all there for Nashville. The threat is constant. 2-0, the Nashville lead. A minute to go in first half stoppage time. Nahar is on the ball, just racing away from Toronto defenders. Andy Nahar bouncing long through ball, breaking lines to Hani. Down the right side, Mukhtar step over. Mukhtar strikes, it's blocked out for a corner. Luka Gavron is furious, yelling at his back line. Mukhtar, stars in his eyes, had the hat trick in sight, but it is blocked away. Nashville has a set piece. We'll see if Remy Touchon allows it to go on. Toronto desperately want halftime. Espinoza's corner. Just a few seconds remaining in the first half. Outswinging ball. Clipped out. There's the halftime whistle. What a first 45 for the boys in gold. Full control and a 2-0 lead to show for it. With Hani Mukhtar providing both goals, Nashville leads going into the break. The Transcard Halftime Report is next. 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
1: Well, that was a fun first 45. Double trouble for Hani Mukhtar. Two goals and Nashville leads Toronto FC 2-0. As we welcome you into the Transcard Halftime Report on 104.5 The Zone, I'm Lucas Panzeca. Hani Mukhtar, a goal away from a sixth career hat trick and coming off his 100th MLS goal, regular season and playoffs included. Mukhtar, by the way, is the 16th player in MLS history to record 100 goals with the regular season and playoffs combined. Coming into today, Nashville was looking to exert the control that they were unable to have against Toronto in a loss 2.5 weeks ago, and my goodness, did they do that here in the first 45. As we look at the first half stats, Nashville with 64% of the ball, 12 total shots to Toronto's 5. Nashville with 5 shots on target, Toronto with 3, but here is where the ultimate difference lies. Nashville, 24 touches in the opposition box, Toronto with just 4 touches inside the Nashville 18. The boys in gold have carried the threat throughout the course of this game so far. Toronto has had its moments, but when it has, Joe Willis has stepped up. 3 first-half saves for the 38-year-old Nashville SC legend, getting his first start of the season for Brian Schwaki, who is off with international duty. Mukhtar on the finishing end. The first came in the 16th minute on just an excellent piece of combination play. Christian Espinoza teed him up. Elias Saad created the opportunity, curling back post to Espinoza, who just tapped it to Hani, who poked it into an open net at the left post to open the scoring. The 43rd minute goal, much more of a highlight reel finish for Hani Mukhtar, collecting the ball and an assist from Sam Surridge outside of the 18 and whistling it low and into the left side netting past Luka Gavron just a few minutes before the stroke of halftime. Elias Saad, by the way, collecting secondary assists on both goals. So right as we said, Saad has cooled off a bit in terms of goal contributions. He picks up 2 helpers and he's got 5 on the season in his 10th MLS regular season appearance since coming over on loan from FC Augsburg in Germany. Beautiful night and great crowd at Geodis Park. It is Harry Potter night, Livongorian, with the proceedings on the Jumbotron here inside of Geodis Park, decked out in her Harry Potter gear. And this crowd is just having a good time watching Nashville try and continue to separate at the top of the MLS standings, the Supporters Shield standings. We're coming into the match day. Nashville led with an 8-point gap between the boys in gold and Vancouver Whitecaps, who do have a game in hand. And this gives us a chance to take a look around at some scores in Major League Soccer. We'll jump straight to Vancouver because that is the first team Nashville SC fans are checking in terms of these scores each and every match day. Vancouver will not be in action until 9:30 tonight, hosting DC United, where they will be heavily favored at home. So the Whitecaps just trying to keep pace with Nashville, who are trying to continue to keep them at arm's length. But in terms of games that are underway and in some cases finished, Charlotte has gone final at home with the loss at Bank of America Stadium against Chicago Fire. Luca De La Torre with the 58th minute own goal for Charlotte, and that pushed Chicago on top. They were able to see it out. That ends a winless run for Greg Berhalter's Chicago Fire, who are coming off a 3-0 loss here at Geodis Park against Nashville. Deep into stoppage time in Atlanta, where Atlanta United and NYCFC are even at 2 apiece. CF Montreal wrapping up a 3-1 lead against FC Cincinnati. And Cincy's slide just continues. Former boy in goal Daniel Rios got on the board in the 25th minute for Montreal, who is at the basement of the Eastern Conference and picking up a win tonight. Montreal actually petitioned to Major League Soccer to get this game postponed because of just how decimated their numbers were today due to international duty, but looks like they'll collect 3 points anyway. Also, final stages in Philly where the Union lead Orlando City 4-2. Philadelphia with a chance to stay hot there. Austin and San Diego at halftime are scoreless. FC Dallas leads LAFC 1-0 at the half. Sporting Kansas City leads on the road against Houston Dynamo at halftime 2-0. Hector Herrera with a red card, and Houston are down to 10 men. Seattle Sounders on top of Minnesota United at home. 2-0 is the score there. We'll take a brief look here at the live standings in Major League Soccer. As we said, Nashville in the live standings on 60 points, taking this result as it currently stands. New England would be second in the East at the moment on 46 points, 14 back of Nashville. Inter Miami on 46 points as well. They will be in action tomorrow. Miami on the road at Columbus Crew. When we come back, we'll hear the highlights from the first half and bring you kickoff of the second. Nashville leads Toronto FC 2-0. 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
12: Onto the field for the second 45. Nashville Soccer Club leads Toronto FC 2-0. Lucas Panzeca with you as we wrap up the Transcard halftime report. Here's how it sounded in the first 45. Nashville probing, looking for the opener, and an excellent piece of combination play from Elias Saad to Christian Espinoza to Hani Mukhtar. Open things up in the 16th minute. Left side of the box, Sam, left foot, centers it towards the penalty spot, cut out by Gomez, falls to Saad, curls it back post, header down, back to Hani, tap in, Nashville leads! Side to side, stretching Toronto apart! Beautiful football again here at Geodis Park. Nashville out in front, 16th minute, it's Hani Mukhtar with his 12th goal of the MLS regular season. The dominance continued from there. Nashville continuing to test Toronto, although the visitors had their moments. Joe Willis starting in goal tonight for Nashville, called into action in the 37th minute. Down the right flank, Corbianu trying to get back involved. Defended by Willeji, cuts onto the left foot, tries a strike, saved Willis. Sargent with the rebound. It's parried away by Joe. Settled top of the 18, Espinoza dribbles away from the press, and then it's just booted clear over the far side by Dorsch for a Nashville throw-in. Joe Willis. Back-to-back saves. He's got three in this half. And then only a few minutes later, Nashville rewarding its keeper, doubling the lead. Mukhtar from outside the 18. Left side, Saad, oh, with the flick right between the legs of Gilman. Picked up by Surridge. Dribbling in the middle of the Toronto half. Sam brushes it to the right for Hani. Right footed strike! Mukhtar strikes twice! A wizard on the ball tonight for the boys in gold. It's 2-0 in the 43rd minute. Hani Mukhtar's 13th league goal of the season. His 100th

0: 100th career MLS goal, regular season and playoffs combined. And he is one away from a 6th career hat trick in his Nashville career. We are back underway in the Geota second half. Nashville 2, Toronto FC 0. Ball at the feet of Toronto goalkeeper Luca Gavron. Pleasure to have you with us tonight on 104.5 The Zone. I'm Lucas Panzeca. Zach Kroll is our producer. Nashville Soccer Club trying to keep its record pace alive at the top of the MLS standings. After tonight, 7 games will remain in the regular season. MLS Cup playoffs on the horizon. Nashville are the only team so far in the league to have clinched their spot mathematically. Ball at the back line with Maxwell Waleji on it. Tagseth back over to Waleji, left side. Maxwell advances his dribble forward a few paces. Sargent on his heels. Now approaching the halfway line, Waleji loves to maraud forward on the dribble. The Ghanaian continues and now retreats back a bit. Rolls it to Corcoran. And he drops it to Joe Willis. His 186th regular season start in his Nashville career. It is appearance number 299 for Joe in his MLS career that has spanned across multiple clubs. Came over, of course, from Houston Dynamo to Nashville ahead of that inaugural 2020 season in Major League Soccer. Both sides unchanged out of the locker room. We'll go over both 11s here in just a moment as Corcoran dribbles forward, advances it to Mukhtar, flicks it on to Surridge. Here comes Nashville down the right side. Sam Surridge muscles a man off the ball. Surridge tries to slide it across the top of the box to Espinoza. Ending the threat is Pereira. It's steered out to the near side for a Nashville throw-in, but play will be halted because Zane Monluise went down. Surridge kind of muscling him off the ball. Monluise stayed down, clutching what looks like his lower left leg all the way back near the halfway line. And Remy Touchan is now ushering trainers onto the field. So if Monluise is able to continue, he'll have to come off for treatment. And Toronto would be down to 10 men momentarily. But for the moment, you hope he's okay. It does just feel like his left knee just buckled under him a little bit, Monluise. So it really didn't have a ton to do with the Surridge contact, but he just crumpled down as Sam won the ball. Man, you really hope that's not a long-term injury for the English defender. His second season in Toronto, an Arsenal Academy product, only 22 years old. Now he's being stretched out by the training staff. Toronto coach Robin Fraser looking on frustrated. Second season at Toronto, the 56-year-old former U.S. international as a player led them to a 12th place finish in the East last year. And coming into today, Toronto are 4 points back of the playoff line in the East. So he's trying to orchestrate a turnaround. Was a part of Greg Vanney's staff at Toronto back in that legendary 2017 MLS Cup winning season, where this club just tore through the league. Sebastian Giovinco, the Italian, winning MLS MVP. And Fraser trying to bring back some of those vibes to this Toronto side. They've made certainly some improvements, but consistency has been the issue as Monluise is able to walk off by his own power, and he'll have to go to the sideline. And we'll see if Fraser is forced into a change here, but Toronto down to 10 men at the moment. So Nashville will throw it in from the near touchline. Andy Nahar will put it back into play. It looks like Monluise will continue on, but he has to await the green light to come back in. The throw in from Nahar, bombed in towards the six. Palacios nods it in the air. Mukhtar settles. Mukhtar turns, shoots, blocked by Dorsch. Pereira scoops it away. Settled on the near touchline by Shallowy. He has no numbers. Surrounded by Gold. Church just drops it to Pereira, but he's fouled in the process by Andy Nahar. Shallowy stays down. Nahar gets a quick talking to from Remy Touchan. So first 5 minutes of the second half. Shallowy will be helped up. Nashville leads it 2-0 at Geodis Park. Same 11 for both sides. Nashville with Joe Willis in goal for the first time this season. The 4-2-2-2 shape. Left to right on the back line. Reed Baker-Whiting, Maxwell Waleji, Jason Palacios, and Andy Nahar. Matthew Corcoran and Eddie Tagseth, the double pivot in midfield. Elias Saad, the left Attacking midfielder Christian Espinoza on the right. Surgeon Mukhtar leading the line. Mukhtar, of course, with the captain's band and with two goals on the night. Toronto playing with it on the right side in the Nashville half. And it's a bad ball out of play. Far side, Nashville with the throw-in. Toronto with a 4-4-2 shape. Luka Gavron in goal. Left to right, the back line. It's Mateus Pereira, Nixon Gomes, Zane Monluis, and the rookie Jackson Gilman at right back. Club legend Jonathan Osorio and designated player Nicholas Dorsch in midfield. On the left wing, Daniel Shallowy. On the right, Teo Corbianu. Lewis Morgan and Josh Sargent are up top for Toronto FC. Winners over this Nashville team only 2.5 weeks ago at BMO Field. A performance that certainly fell below the standards Nashville have set all year. But the boys in goal trying to right that wrong here tonight and stay unbeaten at home. Dorsch trying to fight off Saad's press in the center circle. Players into the left side of the field, Pineda. Dorsch drops it. Toronto back to full strength with all 11 on the field. Sargent now on the right side. Corbianu. Corbianu left-footed strike. Gets whipped in, headed up and out for a corner. And correction, looks like Toronto has made a halftime change. Did not see the board go up out of the locker room. But instead of Jonathan Osorio, it's Alonso Cuejo, the homegrown midfielder. Madrid-born, and has been a fixture in this Toronto midfield. So he is who Robin Fraser has put into the game and has replaced Lewis Morgan, rather. Morgan, the replacement, not Jonathan Osorio. So a midfielder on and a forward off for Robin Fraser. Apologies for that. Cuejo in the mix for Toronto. Here comes the service on the corner from the left side, scooped away by Espinoza, a one-time clearance. Cycled back into the box. Rebicker Whiting heads it out. Pinballed back in towards the penalty spot. Back and forth we go. Nashville just trying to get it clear. Toronto settles into another small spell of possession here. Dorsch hooks a long switch wide right side, headed out by Rebicker Whiting for a throw. Did not see that halftime change. And Cuejo will try to bring a creative spark in the middle of the park for Toronto. Has typically been a regular starter, rotated out in the initial 11 by Fraser, trying to get some chemistry going up top with Shallowy, Lewis Morgan, and Josh Sargent, but just wasn't there in that first half. Nashville in full control. Toronto on the ball with Jackson Gilman. The team that has shown sparks here and there, Toronto FC. At moments, they've really stepped up to the competition. Cuejo tries a long through ball down the left side for Pereira. His low cross is blocked out by Palacios. Corner kick coming from the near flag as Toronto goes right to left in their road white kits with the red numbers and trim. Nashville, of course, in the gold tops, navy shorts, and gold socks here at home where they are unbeaten in 2026. 55th minute, Nashville 2, Toronto 0. Corner kick coming from the near side. Cuejo will be the one to tee it up. Right-footed service, in swinging, headed towards the back post, deflected, still bouncing around the box, leaks to the top of the 18. Osorio with a one-time strike blocked by Surridge. The ball rappelled all the way back into the Toronto half where Pereira gets on it. And it's out on the far side for a Toronto throw-in. So a bit better from the visitors here out of the gates in the Geota second half. And Gilman got on the end of that header that maybe was destined towards the back post, but it's deflected away by Waleji. Taxev controls now for Nashville in the center circle. Directs it to the right side for Nahar. Espinoza back to Taxev. But Toronto this season have wins, of course, over Nashville, over New England, Miami, Cincinnati, some teams with a lot of firepower that absolutely could make a run in the MLS Cup playoffs, but they haven't been able to stack those performances in any way. Here comes Nashville now. Nahar down the right channel. Top of the 18, Mukhtar back to goal. Dribbles away from the box. Now hooks his dribble to the right side. Scoops a chip cross in towards Surge. Going up for the header. Can't win it. Repelled away for the moment by Toronto. Sargent, the only Toronto man, really initiating the counter. And he dribbles it all the way to the far touchline. Willeji shoulders him off the ball. Lets it roll out of play for a Nashville throw. And Maxwell immediately picks it up and plays it back into Joe Willis. But Remy Touchon stops play for the moment and not sure what his direction is here. I guess he's just saying Willeji needs to retake that throw in. Both teams missing multiple players to international duty. For Nashville, that includes, of course, goalkeeper Brian Schwaki, midfielder Patrick Yazbek with Australia. Got put in off the bench in stoppage time in Australia's 1-1 draw against Brazil just a few days ago. New midfield addition, Famara Kamara, is with the Senegal U23 side. Backup keeper Xavier Valdez away with Dominican Republic as well. Ahmed Kassem, the other Nashville player on international duty with Iraq. Meanwhile, this Toronto team is down a few key names. Its captain all season, Richie Larea, called up to the Canadian national team. Starting center back, Benjamin Kusevich, is off with Chile. Marcus Cimrmančić is with the Slovenia U21 side. He's been an in-and-out starter for this team. And then to make matters worse, Walker Zimmermann suspended tonight for Toronto due to yellow card accumulation. You got to figure for Walker, that's a tough one to not get a chance to play in this building again. What a legacy he built at this club as its captain over the course of those first 5-6 years, scoring the first goal in club history as well back in 2020. Here comes Toronto on the right side. Corbianu lines it in towards the six. It's cleared straight up into the air by Willeji. Headed out of the box, settled right side by Corbianu. Put back wide by Gilman, tries to hook in a cross. Headed out of the box by Palacios. One-time hit on the way by Pereira. He just caught it out of the air. Top of the 18, blocked out by Nashville. Settled by Corbianu, right side of the 18. He teased it up to the top of the box, where it's collected by Pereira. Tries to cycle it in with a left-footed cross. It's bounced to the right side of the 18. Corbianu with the left-footed effort over the bar. Goal kick. 59th minute, Nashville 2, Toronto 0. But Toronto have been the more threatening side in the early stages of the second 45. Fun player, Corbianu, a designated player who was held out for basically the first half of the season with a knee injury. Didn't make his 2026 debut until May. Came to Toronto on loan from Granada last season. That move was made permanent. And he really changed the game off the bench in that win against Nashville a couple weeks ago. Tonight he gets the start, trying to make things happen on the right side for the visitors. Here comes Nashville. Open space to play into now on the left side. Ali Assad charging forward. Lays it off left side. Surridge switches it with the low bouncing ball to the right side. Eddie Taxen. Norwegian pushes it right to Espinosa. Dropped back to Mukhtar. Mukhtar turns it to Palacios at the base of the Nashville formation here. Everybody in the Toronto half as Nashville moves left to right. And as I say that, Nashville retreats it back to Joe Willis. Playing ball at his feet outside of his box. Left side to Willeji. Reed Baker Whiting tries to flick it, continuing it down the line, but he gets it wrong. Gets out for a Toronto throw in far touchline. Thrown in to Coelho, who rolls it to Pereira. Joe Willis playing with the ball at his feet there. That's something he certainly had to add to his game more when BJ Callahan took over in the summer of 2024. And he took it to heart, continuing on as Nashville's starting goalkeeper through the 2024 and 2025 MLS seasons. Schwaki, of course, has that in his tool bag as a big strength. But Willis comes in, and the expectation is the same. We've seen Joe step up from a shot-stopping perspective, of course, tonight as well with three first-half saves. Nashville playing out of the back, left side, Rebicker Whiting advances it to Saad, who holds it up, turns around Gilman and tries to play down the line. Rebicker Whiting was almost free, but Corbianu blocked it, and Toronto's back with the ball. Coejo surging forward, pokes it through right side to Corbianu. It's intercepted by Waleji, but Osorio efforts it back for Toronto. It is one straight back by Nashville, and thumped clear. Ball out on the near side for Toronto throwing. So Pereira will take the throw in, the Brazilian left back. Lobs it down the left side looking for Sargent. It's knotted up in the air and settled by Corcoran. Rolled back to Willis. He propels it towards the Toronto half where Gilman wins the header over Surridge, but it's knocked out over the far side. Nashville with the throw-in in the middle of its own half. 62nd minute, 2-0 Nashville with the lead. Hani Mukhtar with both goals in the 16th and 43rd minute as you listen here on WGFX-FM Gallatin Nashville 104.5 The Zone. Lucas Panzeca with you. Zach Kroll is our producer. Big thanks to the NSC legend, the USL original, Taylor Washington, for joining us during the Hyundai pregame show. Great to catch up with Taylor, get his thoughts on how much he's enjoyed watching this team this season in his first year post-retirement. The wave in full effect at Geodis Park. Coming around the bend here right under us. In Radio Booth 1, under a pitch-black, beautiful night sky in Music City. Gorgeous fall night to watch the Supporters Shield leaders in action again. Nashville in the live standings at the top of the table on 60 points. Record pace for the boys in gold. Ball's out on the far side for a throw-in. Meanwhile, Toronto will make its second change. They will take off Nixo Ngomis, the 24-year-old French defender, set to be replaced here by Kobe Franklin, the homegrown 23-year-old. No changes yet for BJ Callahan. So Franklin comes on, his 19th appearance of the regular season. Nashville cycles possession to the right side where the space is. Nahar is on it near the top of the box. Pushes it into Espinoza. Right side of the box. Mukhtar holding it up. Hani spins towards the end line. Clips across back. Surridge retreating header is easily saved by Gavron. Sam was backtracking as he turned that header on towards goal. So not too much power behind it. Easy enough for the 26-year-old Canadian. Gavron has been emphatic tonight, very demonstrative in his frustration for some of the wide open spaces Nashville has played through. But credit Toronto, they've settled in a little bit here, early stages of the second 45, still trying to find a way to really test Willis. Pereira tries to clip a bouncing ball down the left channel looking for Osorio, the 34-year-old club captain, and Palacios beats him to the ball and just knocks it out on the near side for a throw-in. It's taken quickly, dropped into Gilman. Toronto coming into today, coming off back-to-back losses against Orlando and St. Louis, a pair of road trips where they lost 3-0 in Florida, 3-1 at a red-hot St. Louis City squad who are unbeaten in 14. And then tonight wraps up a three-game road trip for the Reds, who will finally head back home and host their Canadian rivals, CF Montreal, who picked up a win today against a Cincinnati team that continues a slide down the Eastern Conference standings. And really, the Eastern Conference, apart from Nashville, free and clear at the top of the standings, could best be described as just a jumbled mess at the moment. Teams leapfrogging one another. New England and Miami have separated themselves as that second tier, I suppose, in the East, with a big pile of Charlotte, Philadelphia, Chicago, Orlando, NYC, Cincinnati, you name it, all these teams within just a few points of one another. Toronto trying to enter that chat. Here's Mukhtar, top of the 18. He's on a hat trick tonight. Two goals to his name. It is with Nahar now. Andy goes left, goes right around shallow. He gives Espinoza right side. Surge back post header. Save Gavron. Reed Baker-Whiting forces another save. It's leaked out. Corbiano trying to steer it clear, and he does. But it goes straight back to Togsep, who flicks it to Reed Baker-Whiting. Reed right-footed hit. Saved by Gavron. A flurry from Nashville. Luka Gavron answered. And the boys in goal trying to threaten again. Surridge forced an excellent save. Reed Baker-Whiting's follow at that near post. Blocked again by Gavron, and then Reed got another right-footed try at it. And Luka Gavron has come up big on multiple occasions tonight. Got to give credit to the Canadian keeper. If not for him, this could be a 4-5-0 kind of game. Instead, it's 2-0 in the 67th minute, but here comes Nashville again. Left side, Saad beaten to it by Kobe Franklin, the second half substitute. And the homegrown dribbles away with it. Turns, drops it. Back in the Toronto box. Toronto FC playing out of the box, right to left. Now they cross the halfway line with Pereira. Espinoza pressing him from behind, catches up to him. Nashville preparing a change. Looks like Shaq Mohammed will get ready to come in. Bit of a super sub this season for Nashville, providing 3 goals off the bench. Has created some big moments too. It was his strike in stoppage time against Miami on the road 2 weeks ago that forced a save, but it allowed Surridge to rebound it back in for a critical road point for Nashville. Corcoran takes the ball right off of Cuejo's foot. Here comes Nashville in transition left to right. Espinoza slips in Corcoran. Right side, Corcoran blocked by Gavron. Espinoza can't clean it up. It's clear. Corner kick for Nashville. Look at Gavron off his line. Denies Corcoran. And it's a corner for Nashville. First of the second half. It'll emerge from the near flag in the 68th minute as the boys in gold lead it 2-0. I think Corcoran was actually looking for the cutback there, as he is wont to do, but Gavron blocked it off nonetheless. It fell to Espinoza, but was blocked out for a corner kick, and Christian will tee it up. Already has one assist tonight, 13 on the season. Tied for the league lead with Lionel Messi. Nashville's set-piece specialist. Its own Argentine assist leader. With its right foot, it's hooked in. Surridge's header is parried up and over the bar by Gavron. What a save that is. My goodness. Corner kick for Nashville. I mean, at some point, you just got to tip the cap. That ball is coming in. Surridge headed it at a great angle from the middle of the box. Gavron, just a diving effort to just hook it up and over the bar. Had to parry it backwards. What awareness that is by the keeper. Gavron is feeling himself here in the second half. But another corner, Nashville keeps knocking. This one from the far side. 70th minute, 2-0 the advantage. Espinoza plays it short to Mukhtar. Hani, at a very wide angle, just gives back to Christian. One-time cross on the way. Gavron able to catch it out of the air. His black kit, white gloves, doing the job for Toronto to keep them in this game. But they have got to get a goal to get back in it. Nashville trying to prevent it. Trying to keep the foot on the gas here at home. A building where the boys in gold have conceded only 12 goals in MLS play. They've scored 37. Possession in midfield. Dorsch down the right channel to Osorio. Keeping it on that right side. Corbiano dribbling, edge of the final third, advancing past Reed Baker-Whiting. Tees it up for Dorsch. He tees it up for Shallowy. One-time curler. Well wide and wide and high. And now Nashville will make a change. Shaq Mohammed will come on for Elias Saad in the 71st minute. Good performance from Saad. We were talking earlier about the chat we got to have with him on NSC Backstage. Will Bowling and I, wherever you get your podcast, you can go back and listen to it, told us his biggest inspiration growing up in Germany was Franck Ribéry. Of course, legendary winger. Anybody that loves this game remembers the impact Ribéry made all those years playing in Bayern Munich, playing in World Cups for France. And that ability in tight spaces has helped Saad pull some strings tonight for Nashville. He has two secondary assists. So he'll come off for Muhammad, who will go over to that left side. Essentially a like-for-like switch. Nashville playing out of the back with Palacios dribbling forward. Jason ahead to Togseth with a one-time ball left for Nahar. Infield played to Espinoza. Now Muhammad, middle of the Toronto half as Nashville goes left to right. Shaq accelerates forward. Top of the box, Muhammad leaves it off for Surge. Top of the box, Espinoza. One-time left-footed hit over the bar on his weak foot. Goal kick. 2-0 Nashville, 72nd minute. Goal kick for Toronto. 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Switch ball from Togseth out of the center circle, right side to Nahar. Space to run into. Espinoza overlapping. Andy tries it himself, and it is wide. The crowd popped for a moment thinking it had gone in, but hits the outside netting. Goal kick. No yellow cards to speak of so far tonight. So nobody currently on that caution. Toronto will make another change, a double change here for Robin Fraser. He will take off Daniel Shallowy, who will be replaced by the young Colombian forward Emilio Aristizabal, who actually scored the game winner against Nashville in stoppage time 2.5 weeks ago. Legacy Colombian player will come on. Also set to come on for Toronto is Alejandro Piedrahita, the 24-year-old, another Colombian entering the game. And it looks like he will replace Jonathan Osorio, the club legend. So Piedrahita and Aristizabal, attacking options on for Toronto, looking to get back in this thing. And that's it for Robin Fraser. He's only used two of his windows, but has made all five of his changes. Nashville has only made the one. Saad off for Shaq Muhammad. Nashville 2, Toronto 0. Surridge dribbling forward. Turns, gives to Espinoza, and it just rolls off his foot and out for a throw. And BJ Callahan urging his team on, clapping, encouraging Espinoza. Happened right in front of BJ, dressed in his all black at the near touchline. The Nashville manager seeking his 37th win in MLS regular season play, his 47th in all competitions as the main man here in Music City, where he has made this team one of the best on the continent. Reed Baker-Whiting at the left side. Long through ball down the line. Looking for Muhammad. It's cut out. Good slide by Franklin. Good awareness. But it's a throw-in for Nashville. Right at midfield. And Reed Baker-Whiting just skims it back into the heart of defense for Palacios, who can take his long strides forward outside of the football down the right side. Nahar through ball down the right side. Espinoza cuts it back. Oh, Mukhtar had a wide open net. It's blocked. Surridge's rebound over the bar, but the offside flag is up. Hani that close to a hat trick, but it depends where the offside was. It may not have mattered. Surridge couldn't believe it. Hands on his head. Take a look here. Nahar dribbling forward. It looks like the offside was on the initial ball for Espinoza. Oh, it would have been so close. Would have been reviewable, certainly. Christian just... Oh, he cut it back for Hani, who had an open net, but backtracking was Mon Luis, who blocked it, and then it fell to Suric, who put it over the bar. Somehow, Nashville has not broken through in this second half, still leading 2-0 on the two Mukhtar goals in the 16th and 43rd minutes. His 12th and 13th goals of the year in league play. Just continues producing for this team. Throw in, it's one back by Corcoran, middle of the park. Corcoran, left-footed hit! Straight at Gavron, who stoops low for the save. Espinoza is down. He is seated at the near touchline. So Nashville may be forced into a change here in the 77th minute. Seems as though Alex Mouil will come on for the Argentine-designated player who's being looked at. So the hope is that that's a precautionary move here from Christian Espinoza. Didn't see anything in particular that may have happened to cause Christian to take a seat right at that near touchline in front of his bench. Another great night for him. The assist, he teed up Mukhtar to tap it into an open net in that 16th minute opening goal. And that gives him 13 on the year, tied for the MLS lead with Messi. Christian will get up and walk off, and it will be Alex Mouil making his way. Mouil, who will turn 31 in just 4 days, comes on for his 22nd appearance of the regular season. His 199th regular season appearance for Nashville. Not necessarily part of that original squad on that incredible opening day at Nissan Stadium in February 2020, Alex Mouil, but didn't take long for him to be added to the equation after that. And he's been a mainstay, as BJ Callahan puts it, a model of the Nashville DNA in terms of his flexibility, his versatility, and his work rate. 78th minute, Nashville 2, Toronto 0. The visitors coming down right to left. Left side, Pereira hooks in a cross, headed out, Willeggi. Nahar on it. Just pokes it away from danger into the path of Muhammad. Maybe a counter moment for Nashville. Shaq slows it up and knocks it back into midfield for Togseth, who pokes it back to Nahar. Nashville will aim for control here. Corcoran at center circle. Wheels first touches. Just pokes it back to Corcoran, the 20-year-old. Really become entrenched as a starter in midfield. The metronome at the base for Nashville. Whether it's Patrick Yazbek or Eddie Togseth, Corcoran has complimented both players as that man sitting deep, setting the tempo, while Togseth and Yazbek can roam, break up play, and join the attack. On the near touchline, halfway line, Nahar. Mukhtar back to Palacios. We enter the 80th minute in the Giota second half. Nashville 2, Toronto FC 0. A loose ball in the middle of the Nashville half. Wheel on it. Back to Corcoran. Corcoran dribbles forward. Here comes Nashville left to right. Corcoran coming right down the middle. Edge of the final third. Still Corcoran. Gives Suric. Suric. Wheel. Middle of the box. Wheel. Suric. Trying to cut onto his left foot. It's taken off of him at the last moment by Gilman, who just scoops it clear back into the center circle, settled Willeggi, who sprays it wide right, Mukhtar. And Nashville can play with the ball again. Back to Palacios. Oh, Suric wants one so badly, you can tell, has had a few key opportunities that he just hasn't been able to get quite right. 16 goals for Sam on the year. Four back of Messi leading the Golden Boot race. Nashville has, without a doubt, exerted the type of control that we talked about leading up to this game. The game state has favored the boys in gold. Corcoran going long over the top, down the left side. Suric settles with his head, but the offside flag is up. Sam protesting. And Sam will get a yellow card for that protest. 81st minute, he's the first to go into Rami Tuchin's book. Get a chance to see if Surridge had a point here. Was sprinting down the left channel. It was a long diagonal switch of the ball. Still shaking his head, Sam. Not getting a replay yet. Not sure if we will. And Toronto playing with it at the back. Gilman. Dorsch. Back to Gilman. Nashville ups its press. Line of confrontation moved up. Nahar closes down Pereira and deflects it out near side for a Toronto throw-in deep in its own half. Pereira going towards the halfway line. It's back out on the near side. Now a Nashville throw-in. Nashville's done well to isolate Josh Sargent up top. Someone B.J. Callahan has certainly worked with during his time as a U.S. men's national team assistant under Greg Berhalter. Sargent a part of that 2022 U.S. World Cup squad, and there was certainly a time where Josh Sargent was thought to be maybe a front-facing figure to lead the line up top for the United States, and it just kind of fizzled for Sargent, who comes back to MLS this year trying to work his way back into that picture. At the age of 26, the Missouri native, some successful years at Norwich City, playing in the Premier League, playing in the Championship as well, the second division in England. Back in the States, its first stint in an MLS club, Josh Sargent. He has 7 goals on the year. But it's been a bit streaky for the U.S. international, who has dealt with some injury this season as well. Either way, he's not had the service tonight. Oh, Hani Mukhtar has plenty of space here as Taxa picked him out over the top. The offside flag went straight up. See if we get a look at that one as well. It is Brooke Mayo on that near touchline. Mukhtar signaling with his hand that it was just close enough. And you do wonder, they are instructed, as we know, to be conservative about putting the flag up, to not put it up unless you are completely sure, and that one may be questionable. Just don't feel like it's obvious enough to put the flag up. Assistant referees instructed that if there's a shred of a doubt, just leave the flag down, let it play out so that it can always be corrected after the fact with VAR. And that time, maybe we didn't get quite the right angle, but it looked like Hani had a shout to be onside there. Either way, Nashville 2, Toronto 0 in the 84th minute. Here's a free kick for Toronto from the left side. Long cross in for Coelho. It's bouncing in the box. Sargent tries to tee it up for Piedrahita, who can't get good control on it. Muhammad then is fouled as he gets on the ball. Nashville works out with it. Surridge drops it. Taxeth, Corcoran just scoops it away over the top. Mukhtar running under it, but he's beaten to it by Coelho. Just feels like Nashville's itching to get a third. Some world-class saves, really, by Luka Gavron have kept this game at 2-0, which is what it was entering halftime. Hani Mukhtar goals in the 16th and 43rd minute, knocking on the door of a 6th career hat trick, which, by the way, would place him just one shy of the MLS record, which is held by Joseph Martinez. 85th minute. Leggy on it. Just knocks it back to Willis. Joe. With the left foot. Boots it. Into the Toronto half. Where Sam settles it wide. Far side. And Sam just kind of ushered off the ball. It does go out of play. Off Toronto for a throw-in. Near midfield. In the Toronto half. Nashville going left to right. Trying to close out this game. Just seeking that cherry on top third goal. It was 3-0 last week against Chicago in a complete performance. Nashville hoping to lay down back-to-back clean sheets at home. Has not happened since back-to-back wins against Atlanta and Montreal right out of the World Cup break in late July. Foul at midfield on Corcoran will give Toronto a quick restart there. We've talked about that mark of 21 goals conceded. Nashville leads the league. And that is by far the best mark in the Eastern Conference. Next best coming into the day is New England with 31, but trying to keep that zero on the board. BJ Callahan will make a double change as Tagseth will come off, as will Andy Nahar. Brian Acosta and Josh Bauer will come on. So that's all three substitution windows used up by BJ Callahan. Robin Fraser will use his final sub as well. Teo Corbianu will come off, replaced by Derek Etienne Jr., an MLS veteran, former Atlanta man, trying to find a spark late here. 87th minute, Nashville 2, Toronto 0. So Acosta drops into midfield to partner with Corcoran, and Bauer will relieve Andy Nahar, who put in quite a shift running up and down that right flank. Bauer, a bit of a closer at that position for Nashville, as he makes his 77th regular season appearance. Mukhtar holding it up in midfield in the Nashville half, drops it to Bauer. His first touch is a one-time ball back into his own box for Palacios, who rolls it back to Willis. He scoops it out looking for Muhammad. It's back to Acosta, headed forward towards the center circle. Almost reclaimed by Toronto, but Bauer comes in to just steer it back into the Toronto half through the air. Both teams trying to establish control. Quick foul. Toronto will have a free kick out of its own half. 88th minute. Nashville's grip on this game has not quite loosened, although they have not found that evasive third goal. Bouncing ball back into the Nashville box. Bauer just turns it away to the near touchline. Throw in for Toronto FC. Mateus Pereira bounces it back towards the halfway line. Gilman settles. Works with Alonso Coelho. Pressed by Mukhtar. With a win tonight, by the way, Nashville would become the second fastest team in MLS history to hit 60 points, doing it in 27 games. The only team to do it quicker was LAFC back in 2019. That electric team with Carlos Vela leading the charge. 89th minute. 2-0 Nashville trying to add a third. Corcoran down the left side to Reed Baker-Whiting. Has it at the end line. Reed Mweel now. Far touch line. Alex Mweel back to Reed Baker-Whiting. Has a pocket here outside the left side of the box. Tries a low cross in. It's blocked and out of play for a Nashville corner kick. Both teams have used... No, check that. Toronto's used all its subs. Nashville has not. No, Nashville has. Correction. Nashville has used all three windows, making four total changes. Mukhtar will take the corner kick from the far flag. 89th minute. Mukhtar applauding the fans as he walks over. Two goals tonight, tantalizing this crowd again. He's the man with the magic wand. Has been since the start of his Nashville SC career as that first designated player signing in 2020. And at this point, it's talked about in pretty unanimous terms, Hani Mukhtar, in terms of an impact on a city, on a club, one of the best signings in Major League Soccer history, and still writing a story at the age of 31. He'll provide the corner here in the 90th minute, Nashville leading 2-0, thanks to the two Hani goals. Mukhtar plays it short. Acosta rolls it back to Corcoran, middle of the Toronto half. Nashville just playing with the ball here. See how much stoppage time is given. Not a lot of long pauses in this Giotis second half, so don't expect too much added time. 5 minutes. 5 minutes, as shown by fourth official Amin Hatzic. So Nashville will try and see this out. Collect an 18th win, which will just reset the club record that was set last week against Chicago. Toronto trying to make something happen here. Etienne Pouts going to loose ball top of the box, but Corcoran ranges over to clear the danger. It rolls out over the end line. A Toronto corner set to happen here from the near flag as the visitors go right to left and are on the verge of a third consecutive loss that could be damaging to their playoff hopes. Near side corner. 1 minute into added time. Lofted in towards Willis, who claims it quite easily. Joe Willis seeking his 59th regular season clean sheet in a Nashville shirt. It's like seeing an old friend for this crowd. He's been such a fan favorite over the course of his NSC career. Schwaki has stepped into that role emphatically, but Willis remains with this team, and it's been great to see him in action tonight and coming up huge in a few moments. Here's Shaq Mohammed dribbling away from Coejo. Mukhtar on a hat trick has a go from the edge of the final third, but it's blocked point blank by Franklin. Rolls back to Corcoran, who controls. Hani has one hat trick this season against LAFC. What a night that was here. 3-2 victory against the Western Conference powerhouse. Here's Mohammed again down the right side. Mohammed to Mukhtar, holding it up back to goal. Back to Mohammed. Has it taken off his foot. And now a free kick, a foul on Mohammed kicking at the ball. I suppose got a piece of Nicholas Dorsch. Now two Toronto players are seated down in their own box. Once again, that is Mon Luis, who was down for a long stretch early in the second half. And now he's being down, being stretched out with his left leg and in clear pain. Frazier doesn't have another substitute to use. I don't know if this is a cramping situation. Oh, now getting a look at that replay. The ball came off Mohammed's foot and did hit Nicholas Dorsch in the face, where he's wearing that face mask due to a fracture that happened a few weeks ago against Charlotte. I'm not sure where the foul was from Mohammed. A long pause here as they continue to stretch Mon Luis. He's helped up. So he'll have to either labor through it or just come off and Toronto go down to 10 men. But that took off almost a minute. We played three, five were given of added time. And we'll be back underway. Mon Luis will continue. Luca Gavron, the Toronto goalkeeper, got to tip the cap to him. Gavron was excellent in the second half, coming up with some massive saves. Really prevented Nashville from adding a third, a fourth. But it may not be good enough for Toronto FC, who just have not provided a very clear threat to Nashville. You can see the pieces in this Toronto squad, although they are a bit decimated with injuries and international duty tonight, as well as yellow card suspension for Walker Zimmerman. But the pieces have been there, and they've shown in spurts that they can contend with some of the league's best, but Robin Frazier just hasn't been able to put it together consistently this season. Still time to threaten for a playoff spot. Still time for Nashville to threaten for a third, but Corcoran slightly overhits the ball left side of the box to Surridge, and coming out with it is Toronto. Sam fighting to win it back. He does, and he earns a foul. Free kick for Nashville. Sam is down. And now Honey goes down away from the ball. Or away from the action, rather. In a small confrontation. Final seconds here. It feels as though Rami Tuchin just wants to get to the end of this game. And you can't blame him. Nashville with a firm grip on this 2-0 lead. And knocking on the door of reaching 60 points on the season. There's the final whistle. Nashville resetting records. An 18th win, 60 points, unbeaten inside of Geodis Park. Mukhtar two times, Nashville 2, Toronto FC 0, the final. The C Spire postgame show is next. 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
1: The pages in the calendar keep turning. Nashville SC just keeps winning. On the final match day of September, Nashville will head into October firmly at the top of the Major League Soccer standings after another comprehensive performance. 2-0, the victory over Toronto FC. Nashville fans sticking around, showing their appreciation to this team who get it done to remain unbeaten at home, to reset a record in wins in a single season with 18 points in a single season with now 63. With the victory, Nashville are the second fastest team to reach 60 points. 60 points, not 63. Nashville are the second fastest team to reach 60 points in MLS history, behind only 2019 LAFC. This is the C Spire postgame show. I'm Lucas Panzeca. Zach Kroll is our producer. We will hear from BJ Callahan a little bit later on in postgame. We'll take a look at some scores around Major League Soccer, listen back to the highlights, and Joe Willis is greeting the backline supporter section. What a moment for him, the 38-year-old goalkeeper, steadfast in his role as Nashville's starter for the first 6 years of the club's MLS existence, helping establish a defensive identity that really set Nashville at the beginning of its MLS journey, and then taking that number two role behind Brian Schwaki, who's been one of the best keepers on the continent this year,

16th player in MLS history to hit that mark with the club. Christian Espinoza and Sam Surridge, the primary assist providers, and Ali Assad with both secondary assists on the night. And really, it was pure control from Nashville in this game. Luca Gavron, the Toronto goalkeeper, really the only reason that Nashville doesn't take this game 3-4-5-0 with some incredible stops, it must be said, in the second 45. But ultimately, Nashville controls 62% of the ball with 23 total shots, peppering Gavron with 11 shots on target. Toronto, 11 total shots, only three of them on target, all three in the first half, all three saved by Joe Willis. And Nashville spending so much time in the Toronto 18. 44 touches in the opposition box to Toronto's 11. Creating chances and ultimately taking that 2-0 lead into the break and controlling its way to a 2-0 victory at home, avenging a loss that took place at BMO Field 2.5 weeks ago. 7 games left in the MLS regular season. Nashville continues this record pace with an eye on that Supporters Shield title to finish at the top of the regular season standings in Major League Soccer, of course, before the MLS Cup playoffs. A total performance again tonight from Nashville at Geodis Park. When we come back, we'll take a look around the league at what happened, how it may affect the boys in gold. We'll hear from BJ Callahan and listen back to the highlights as Nashville dominates in a 2-0 win over Toronto. This is Nashville SC coverage on 104.5 The Zone.

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1: Nashville SC winners again at Geodis Park. 2-0 over Toronto FC as we welcome you back to the C Spire postgame show. I'm Lucas Panzeca. Of 42 possible points to take at home this season, Nashville has taken 40. That is now 13 wins and just one draw inside of Geodis Park. Zero losses. They are the only team to remain unbeaten at home in MLS play this season. They are now one home win away from tying the 2018 record set by Red Bull New York of 14, and they won't get the chance to tie that record until October 14th, hosting Sporting Kansas City. That'll be a matchup of the number one team in Major League Soccer against the team at the very bottom of the MLS standings. Nashville, between now and then, will take a break. The international break is currently happening around the world. MLS playing this weekend. They will be off next weekend. The boys in gold in action at Austin FC 2 weeks from today. And then a few days after that, the 14th, back at Geodis Park against SKC on a Wednesday night. You can hear all the coverage here on 104.5 The Zone and the 104.5 The Zone app. But we will look ahead at those matchups in a few minutes. BJ Callahan will step up to the podium coming up here soon as well. Let's take a look around Major League Soccer here in Match Day 28. 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We'll start with the early action today, the 6:30 kickoffs. Atlanta United and New York City FC played out a 2-2 draw at Mercedes-Benz Stadium. Montreal picking up a win at home against FC Cincinnati. Those have been far and few between this season. For the home side, 3-1 the final. Former Nashville SC forward Daniel Rios with the 25th-minute goal. And Cincinnati just keeps sliding down the table and the live standings. Cincinnati is now below the playoff line on 33 points in 10th place. Nashville, by the way, will head up to Montreal in a little less than a month, October 24th. Philadelphia Union, red hot. Six straight wins after a 4-2 win against Orlando City at home. Milan Iloski with a hat trick. He completed it in the 51st minute. Philly also unbeaten in 12 straight in MLS play, and the Union are just flying, now up to six in the Eastern Conference table after a really slow start to the season, and they did so without some of their young stars like Kevin Sullivan, Frankie Westfield, and Neil Pierre that are with the U.S. men's national team and a very young squad called up by Mauricio Pochettino. Austin FC in San Diego played out a 3-3 draw in a Western Conference matchup, an 86-minute equalizer by Austin taking that home point. FC Dallas takes a win at home against LAFC, 1-0. LA now one win in their last 10 matches. A slide for the Western Conference contenders. LAFC down to sixth place in the Western Conference standings. Sporting Kansas City got themselves a road win as Houston went down to 10 men before half, SKC winning 2-0. Seattle Sounders 3, Minnesota United 1, the final at Lumen Field. Jordan Morris getting on the board, Paul Areola as well in the 83rd minute for Seattle. A few games currently in progress. Real Salt Lake 1-0, the lead over New England Revolution. LA Galaxy trailing at home due to an early goal by Colorado Rapids, 1-0 in the 9th minute. San Jose Earthquakes got a 4th-minute goal from Preston Judd. They are on top of Portland, 1-0 in the 9th. And Vancouver Whitecaps scoreless at home against DC United in the 9th minute. If you are a Nashville fan, that is, of course, the game to pay attention to tonight. Nashville, as it currently stands, are 11 points clear of Vancouver, who are, of course, in action right now and have a game in hand. So the Whitecaps are the closest challenger to Nashville in that Supporters Shield race. The next closest, Inter Miami, who are now 14 points back of Nashville. They will not be in action until tomorrow, 6 p.m. Miami making the trip to Columbus, a 6 p.m. kickoff. Lionel Messi continuing his tear this season, leading the league in goals with 20 and now tied for the league lead in assists with 13. He is tied with Christian Espinoza, who had a helper today. Red Bull New York, by the way, hosting a hot St. Louis team that's unbeaten in 14. That was supposed to happen today. That game has been postponed to Wednesday due to the nor'easter happening right now that is affecting all sorts of sporting events across the Northeast, including Titans-Giants tomorrow. It'll be interesting to see what the conditions are like for that game at MetLife Stadium that you can, of course, hear right here on 104.5 The Zone, courtesy of Titans Radio. So, as PJ Callahan gets ready to step up to the podium, we are awaiting the Nashville SC head coach. We'll take a break, and we'll hear from the manager when we return. 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
15: What do you think you can take from this home form with you on the road for the remainder of the season to maybe pick a couple things that you can do differently on the road? Or is there anything you can take with you to make sure that road form is just a little improved?
16: I think for us, it's whether we are at home or we're away, we want to play the same way, but I think it's also just about finding and managing these momentum moments for us. And when we do that well, I think it continues to put the game back on our terms. And so if we're home or away, we want to always try to get the game back on our terms, which is, you know, trying to execute the things that we do well and being able to do that more often than not over a 90-minute period.
17: BJ, anybody who doesn't watch MLS for whatever reason watches tonight's game and sees your keeper and say, well, the starter keeper for Nashville is pretty good. What do you say about that?
16: The starting keeper for Nashville was really good tonight.
17: And then also, I mean, you have guys missing, and still the team is able to control pretty much the whole game here tonight. And I'm not talking about revenge, but they still get back with Toronto about the defeat over there that maybe shouldn't have happened. Is that a different feeling for this victory?
16: I mean, I think for us, I said this all week, I thought Toronto, when we played there, exposed us in certain ways. And it was a great moment for us to learn and get better. I think we spent a lot of time over that period analyzing that and trying to improve. So tonight was about us being able to show that we were able to get better from the last time that we played. And we have the confidence that whoever we put on the field in whatever position, whatever circumstance, they know their roles, they know their responsibilities, and we know the standards that we want to work to each and every night.
1: That is Nashville SC manager BJ Callahan meeting postgame with the media after a 2-0 win. Tuhani Mukhtar goals in the first half. Nashville unable to break through in the second. Some fantastic moments there from Toronto FC keeper Luca Gavron, but 3 points taken nonetheless. Still unbeaten at home, still well and clear at the top of the Supporters Shield standings with now 7 games to go in the regular season. 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Let's listen back to the highlights. Nashville grabbing control of this game early in the 16th minute. Lovely bit of combination play. It was Saad to Espinoza to Mukhtar. Left side of the box, Sam, left foot, centers it towards the penalty spot. Cut out by Gomez, falls to Saad, curls it back post, header down, back to Hadi, tap in, Nashville leads! Side to side, stretching Toronto apart. Beautiful football again here at Geodis Park. Nashville out in front, 16th minute, it's Hani Mukhtar with his 12th goal of the MLS regular season. Nashville looking to build on that lead. It just felt like the dam was going to break before halftime, and that it did in the 43rd minute. This time Mukhtar picking up a ball from outside the 18. Left side, Saad, oh, with the flick right between the legs of Gilman, picked up by Surridge. Dribbling in the middle of the Toronto half, Sam brushes it to the right for Hani, right footed strike! Mukhtar strikes twice! A wizard on the ball tonight for the boys in gold. It's 2-0 in the 43rd minute. Hani picks up his 13th goal there of the regular season, his 14th in all competitions, and make it an even 100 for Mukhtar in his MLS career, that is regular season and playoffs combined. And what a career it has been for Hani Mukhtar and for Joe Willis, the 38-year-old called into action tonight after Brian Schwaki got the call up to the U.S. men's national team, and Joe was called upon in the first half. This is in the 37th minute, a double save to keep the clean sheet. Down the right flank, Corbianu trying to get back involved, defended by Willeji, cuts onto the left foot, tries to strike, saved Willis, Sargent with the rebound, it's parried away by Joe. Settle, top of the 18, Espinoza dribbles away from the press, and then it's just booted clear over the far side by Dorsch for a Nashville throw-in. Joe Willis, back-to-back saves. He's got 3 in this half. 2 of those 3 happening in that sequence there. 2-0 at the break for Nashville, who did cede a little bit of control in the early stages of the second 45, but took it back quickly and then just started banging down the door again. But this time, you've got to tip the cap to Toronto keeper Luca Gavron, who about 22 minutes into the second half came up with this double save to keep the visitors in it. Toronto trying to enter that chat. Here's Mukhtar, top of the 18. He's on a hat trick tonight. 2 goals to his name. But it's with Nahar now. Andy goes left, goes right around Shallowy. Gives Espinoza right side. Surridge back post header. Save Gavron. Reed Baker Whiting forces another save. And just a few moments later, Gavron had another incredible parry over the bar on a Surridge header off a corner kick. So a hat tip to the Canadian keeper who prevented this from being a 3-4, maybe 5-0 kind of game. The end result is the same. 2-0 to Nashville, continuing to reset single-season club records and heading into the international break now off of a two-game win streak at home. And as we said, clear at the top of the table on 60 points through the first 27 games of the season. So Nashville will be off this weekend. By the way, as a reminder, the U.S. men's national team will be in action again in 3 days against Chile in St. Louis, and then again against Mexico October 3rd in Glendale, and then against Canada October 6th in St. Paul, Minnesota. Nashville fans will be watching with a keen eye to see if Brian Schwaki gets that first U.S. appearance, which he did not quite get today. A lot of youth as well in that United States squad, 12 MLS players, and a lot to be excited about for American soccer fans. Nashville will be in action again 2 weeks from tonight at Austin FC, and of course Nashville International Airport gets the boys in gold to every away match October 10th at Austin. You can catch that game right here on The Zone or on the 104.5 The Zone app. Be sure to stay tuned to all 104.5 The Zone and Nashville SC socials to know exactly how you can consume that broadcast. 7:30 will be the kickoff in Austin, 7 p.m. pregame. Nashville won't be back at home until they host the last place team in the league, Sporting Kansas City, on a Wednesday, October 14th, which you can listen to right here on The Zone. And of course, turn on the home radio broadcast audio as you watch on Apple TV. Another match night at Geodis Park. Another 3 points taken for Nashville SC. The good vibes continue as the calendar turns to October. International break upcoming, but that'll do it for us here tonight and our coverage. Appreciate all of you for being with us tonight. For Taylor Washington, who joined us during the Hyundai pregame, and our producer, Zach Kroll, I'm Lucas Panzeca saying goodnight from Geodis Park. Final score, Nashville SC 2, Toronto FC nothing.
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19: Quarterback at Oregon. The reason is because early in that USC-Oregon game, top 25 matchup, Big Ten title stakes, all of that, Dante Moore just took a brutal, brutal, nasty hit. Guys, do we have the sound? Let's listen to how it sounded according to the Oregon radio broadcast.
20: Steps up, could run, and will run all the way inside the 15. Hooks down. Whoa, that's got to be a couple of
21: flags. It will be.
20: It is. Dante Moore is down on the field, and he is not moving. He got hit hard.
19: That was courtesy of Learfield Ducks Radio Network. Dante Moore left on a cart and an ambulance from the LA Coliseum. I believe the report during the game is that he is currently at a hospital. No updates that I have seen beyond that. J-Mart, we don't have to spend a ton of time on this. There's no one that I have seen defending the hit. It was dirty. There was a celebration after, which was pretty gross. We don't have to spend too much time, but just, you know, before we get to all the games and everything going on, thoughts with Dante Moore, who took a nasty, nasty, nasty hit, and not a good look for USC.
22: No, it was a bad look, and I think it's just, let's just start with Dante Moore. Here's a guy that could have gone very highly in the NFL draft, came back to Oregon to come win a national championship. They've already lost a game this year, hadn't been kind of the start to the year that they were hoping for, and then this happens in this game. So you feel for him because he was likely, and probably still will be, a very high draft pick this coming year. But just a vicious hit, really unfortunate that it played out the way that it did. He slid a little late, but still no excuse for the way in which this tackle played out. And then it was just an ugly scene afterwards, to your point. It's a bad look for USC. It was a bad look for the young man who was celebrating as Dante Moore was unconscious, but there were also some of his teammates dapping him up and all that. It was just a bad look all around for USC, and Lincoln Riley, I'm sure, is going to address it. He's going to have to address it, but behind closed doors, heads need to roll. They're probably going to lose this game. It has been a very entertaining football game despite that, but Lincoln Riley needs to get control of the program. Not that he doesn't have any control. I'm not necessarily saying that. I'm just saying this is a moment where he has to step up and just say, guys, absolutely not. And if he kicks this kid off the team, in no way, shape, or form would I blame him for that. If they could find a way to strip him of NIL money, if he has that, like, this is the kind of thing that you absolutely can't tolerate.
19: Can't tolerate it. And DeSager did give me an update in my ear. Positive update. Dante Moore, while in the hospital, is awake, moving extremities. So if we get anything between now and 2 a.m., we will certainly keep you updated. And by technicality, this game is not over yet. USC is driving. They are at, I believe, about their own 35-yard line, but again, trail by two scores. I want to get to the USC negativity in a minute. I also want to go ahead and give credit to Oregon. It's no secret. We might have even talked about this last week while we were on air. Could not afford to lose this game if you were Oregon. You lose that ugly game to Oklahoma State a few weeks ago. And, you know, it's not just that it looks like you're going to win this game, but you're doing it with a backup quarterback. Now, obviously, Dylan Raiola is the most overqualified backup quarterback in all of college football, but he hasn't gotten any significant snaps this year. He was brought in to, you know, be an understudy to Dante Moore and take over next year. So if Oregon holds on, there's 1:29 left. They're up by two touchdowns. And I take back what I said. I said USC was at their own 35. They're actually at the Oregon 35. They haven't even crossed midfield yet. So Oregon will probably hold on to win. And I do think, you know, assuming that they do, assuming they don't give up 14 points or 15 points in the final 1:15 here, just got to give them credit for going on the road, season on the line, and getting that W.
22: Yeah, it's a very impressive win against a USC team that had them coming into their building kind of reeling just a little bit. And to do it, you know, with Dylan Raiola, who, I mean, we know what he is capable of, but he is the backup. And you knock the starter out, and it feels like you can knock the wind out of a team there. But Oregon responded. I know Dan Lanning even said during half that he was proud of the team after the injury, how they sort of rallied. But Raiola has shown the kind of stuff that you saw when he was at his best at Nebraska, and he's been nothing short of spectacular in this game. I will say, as good as Oregon has been offensively, my goodness, Lincoln Riley just can't find a defense, can he? Like, the tackling from USC is awful. Just absolutely hideous. The angles are bad. They're not wrapping up. It's just, and you can't do that against Oregon's athletes anyway. They're hard enough to get down, but I have not been impressed at all with just the, I would say the it just has not been precise at all. Like, that defense is just not very good.
19: Really quickly, before we talk a little bit about USC and the struggles ahead, 35 seconds left, Oregon up by two touchdowns. They're going to hold on to win this game. Again, barring just an absolute shocker. Did you have any issues with the roughing the passer? For people who missed it, Oregon up a touchdown, third and long. It was pretty questionable, a late roughing the passer. I think kind of like, it was like a weird, like, side helmet to helmet. It didn't look intentional, but it gave Oregon a new set of downs, and it obviously, not obviously, but it gave them the second score, which put them up 14 points. I don't even know if you saw it, but did you have any major concern with it? Because I think it'll be a little bit of a talking point coming out of the game.
22: Not necessarily. I think it will be too. It's not one that I necessarily I felt very strongly about one way or the other. I think others were probably more up in arms about that than me, or were questioning it a little bit stronger. What was your take on it?
19: Yeah, I think it's the same. You know, all of the cliches can be true. You are playing a backup quarterback. It was probably something that you could have gotten away with not calling, but you know, you still have a chance to stop them. They were kind of on the fringes of field goal range after that 15-yard roughing the passer penalty. You get the stop there. You could, in theory, force a punt and have the ball. Lincoln Riley, I also believe at one point went for it on fourth down, maybe a little earlier than he had to as well. But yeah, I don't know that there would be. I'll be curious to see what both coaches say after the game. Certainly, Lincoln Riley. There are now 29 seconds left, 28 seconds left. I guess they just had a kick. No, it was an incomplete pass. Yeah, that's what I thought. It looked like the clock was running as if it was a catch. But USC is going to lose this game, Oregon up 41-27. Let's talk the USC angle, because USC, they're 4-0 coming into this one, struggled at Rutgers last week. I don't know what there is to say. I mean, first of all, you talked about the defense. Everything you said is correct. again, I don't want to diminish who Dylan Raiola is because he is a, you know, an accomplished quarterback. Like, I looked it up. Like, Nebraska was 6-2 when he got hurt last year. You know, he's a little weird with the Patrick Mahomes stuff, little goofy, whatever. Guy is a player. Like, but the counter to it is Oregon over 500 yards of total offense, close to 400 yards passing, 4 yards per carry on defense. And, you know, it's the bugaboo that at some point it just stops being a coincidence, J-Mart, I was telling somebody this as it pertained to something else. I can't remember what it was, but I've been doing this long enough to know that when something is just consistently one way, it's not by accident, right? So, like, I'll give you an example that I gave a buddy the other day. It's like, the Jets have been bad basically my entire life, given except for, like, 1 to 2 years under Rex Ryan, okay? At some point, it stops being a coincidence and the Jets stop having bad luck. There's something bigger picture to it. Same with the Browns, same with the Sacramento Kings, same with whatever. Lincoln Riley's defenses have been terrible at USC. And at a certain point, you know, Gary Patterson's in as the coordinator. I'm not smart enough to know everything, what is wrong. All I do know is 500 yards of offense at home. You lose this game. There's 23 seconds left. They're going to lose this game. It does once again fall on the defense. That is going to be the conversation going forward. And this just feels like this is who USC is going to be under Lincoln Riley for as long as he is the head coach of this program.
22: Yes, I think that's right. And it's at some point it just becomes, it's not even a self-fulfilling prophecy. It's just at this point in time, it just doesn't seem like Lincoln Riley can find that side of the football for himself. So it doesn't even matter how good his offense is because he's going to run into this over and over again. And look, this is about what I thought USC was going to be this year. We talked about it. We tried to kind of get a sense of where we sort of slotted them as we entered the season and made our playoff picks. And I said, I think that they're a step below. I think that not that they're bad, but I don't think that they're in that elite or even great category. I think they're right there sort of on that line underneath that. And I think that's what we're seeing. Like a team that's probably, I don't know. I mean, they may end up still making the playoffs, but I see enough flaws here that they can get got a couple more Saturdays if they're not careful because this defense is just, it puts a whole lot on the shoulders of Maiava and the offense, and I just don't know whether or not they're going to be able to answer that call consistently enough.
19: By the way, we essentially do have a final, yes, a Jaden Maiava interception in the end zone, Oregon up 41-27. We are a Dylan Raiola knee away from an Oregon victory. Again, Dylan Raiola in for Dante Moore, who, very sad situation, left the Coliseum in an ambulance after a very dirty late hit. He is moving, does have extremities. His extremities are moving, all of that. Really quickly, you mentioned maybe they do make the playoff. Let me just ask you, still have Ohio State at home. And I'll tell you, you know, given what we saw last week at Rutgers, they did win, but they gave up 35 points to Rutgers. They still have Ohio State at home. They have at Penn State, at Indiana. And then, oh, by the way, all of a sudden, apparently Wisconsin isn't terrible. They beat Penn State today and are 3-1. They play at Wisconsin. I know you kind of were just saying it in passing. I don't think they're going to make the playoff. And and I know we talked in week zero about, you know, would they actually, you know, if they miss the playoff, would they actually move on from Lincoln Riley? I still don't know how I really feel about that.
22: I don't think they will.
19: I know, but if they have,
22: if they lose four games, maybe. If they lose five games, I think we really are starting to have that conversation. I think they're going to be a team that's right around the top 20, and I think it's going to be a hard sell to move on from Lincoln Riley, but I do think that we're getting to that era where it's eventually something you have to be able to break through more than this, because the hype surrounding it, the money that he was given when he got there, all of those things, they haven't translated to much of anything.
19: They haven't translated to much of anything, and I still am not totally sure how I feel about it. Now, I will say, next week will be an interesting one. Washington has struggled. They are no longer ranked, but they are 3-0. Actually, their game just kicked off. Matter of fact, guys, let's get that game on. It's on Fox. Washington hosting Minnesota. You know, you talk about a game that, like, if USC loses that one, whatever. But The only thing I'm trying to say is I guess I don't really know how I feel. Yeah, if you can't go, if you go 8-4 with this roster, and by the way, you also got the Notre Dame game off the schedule. Like, I do wonder what the conversations would be like first week of December. It is also worth noting, Jimmer, I don't want to get too far ahead of ourselves. UCLA is 4-0 and destroying people. So it's like that becomes another interesting element of this as well. Is like, tell you what, you go 8-4, but you lose to UCLA in year one with a new head coach. That could be a different conversation. I don't know. I'm just rambling at this point. I'll toss it back to you. I still don't know how I really feel about it. I just know that this was kind of the one that it felt like was there to be had. Oregon was struggling. They're in your place. I believe it was a 10-game home winning streak, including beating Michigan and a couple other pretty good teams last year. So I don't really have much else to add on Lincoln Riley, and we'll continue the conversation on him. But that was kind of the one that was there for the taking. And given how much they've struggled on the East Coast, I find it hard to believe they're going to have much success against the Indiana's, Penn State's of the world when they play them later in the year.
22: Yeah, so I would say this. At this stage, who has done more? Lincoln Riley at USC or James Franklin at Penn State? Of course, James Franklin is no longer at Penn State. That's why I asked that question, because he was knocked for not winning big games, but they have playoff appearances. USC does not have that, despite the fact that they, you know, they brought in a coach who had been in deeper postseasons at the stop that he had right before he got there. So my question just being, does he kind of join that Franklin range there towards the end at Penn State by the end of this year, where it really does come into that last season, almost like Harbaugh the year before everything turned for Michigan, where I'm not going to take a salary and all that kind of stuff. That might be the kind of territory we're looking at the end of the year for Lincoln Riley also.
19: I think the James Franklin parallel is really good, because it's easy to forget they did win 9 games last year. It was
22: right.
19: Just they, you know, got beat up pretty good by Oregon, lost on the East Coast at Illinois. I forget who the third loss would have been to. Doesn't really matter. They didn't have a ton of great wins. They did beat Michigan at home last year. By the way, we do have one unofficial score that's about to go final as far as a top 25 matchup. First of all, LSU has closed out Texas A&M a lot to a little. Maybe we discuss that at some point. Want to give a shout out to a team that I don't know how much we've really talked about on this show, J-Mart, but I guess it's not technically over yet because Missouri has 3 timeouts, but we do have a top 25 matchup at Mississippi State, Missouri at Mississippi State. Mississippi State up 31-24, turnover on downs. Now, as I said, Missouri does have 3 timeouts, but Mississippi State wins this one. They'd be 4-0. How about this, J-Mart? 4-0 hosting a 4-0 Alabama team next week. So we could have a fun one in Starkville. Just a team that hasn't had much success of late, so I wanted to give them a shout-out.
22: Let's just stop there before we go to the break and just say, Kamario Taylor is ridiculous.
19: So good.
22: Absolutely ridiculous. Like, the way the ball gets out of his hand. I saw Duff Kleiman actually made this point. He's right. Like, if you watch the ball, it does just explode out of his hand, and he's got a rocket. Like, it's not Joe Milton's arm, but it's close and it's accurate.
19: That's what I was going to say.
22: It's and that's a big accurate. Difference between the two. But, I mean, this dude right here looks like a superstar in the NFL that I'm watching. Like, yeah. He seems to have it absolutely all. Like, the fact that he's at Mississippi State right now, I have no idea where he will be next year, but he is ridiculous. Like, he may well be the best player in the country.
19: Well, 2 things. One, he has the look of 1-1, basically first overall pick in the first round of the draft. Like, he's not eligible this year, but
22: right.
19: If he keeps developing. 2, I don't know how much, I know you're not on social media, J-Mart, but there was a little bit of a discourse of, like, can Mississippi State keep him? And 1, I find it hard to believe that any SEC team can't keep a player that they want. He's also from like 20 minutes from outside of the campus. So, you know, I suppose if Jeff Lebby left, the head coach, you know, if he took another job or something, maybe he'd consider it. But I also saw yesterday, I don't know if you saw this, J-Mart, but Chris Jones, the Kansas City Chiefs star who also played at Mississippi State, pretty vocally said, if my alma mater needs money to keep him, they can go ahead and reach out to me. So, a lot of steps, you know.
22: They're going to need money. I can tell you that right now.
19: I was going to say, we just covered a lot of ground with Kamario Taylor. They haven't even won to go to 4-0 yet, but if they do, they will be hosting Alabama. And I will say in all seriousness, and we got to come back and talk about some other games, you know, he's already, I haven't looked at updated Heisman odds or anything, but he's already in the conversation. You beat Alabama next week, that, you know, because he so far has not had like that super high profile game. That would certainly be it. They still got to close out Missouri because Missouri still has one timeout and a chance to potentially get the ball back. But Mississippi State up 31-24 on Missouri. That is a top 25 matchup as well. And as mentioned, the two high profile late games are final. Oregon does beat USC 41-27. And maybe we talk about this one too. LSU took Texas A&M to the woodshed 35-6. There's some questions about Texas A&M that we probably need to address at some point. But Fox Sports Radio, Aaron Torres, Jason Martin, we are live. 11.
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0: the fellas, Chris Plank, Arnie Spanier, and Ephraim Salam, Mark Willard. Fox Sports Radio, Aaron Torres, Jason Martin. One segment left. We will wrap the show, and you got to hear some audio from the Diamond. We'll do that next, Fox Sports Radio.
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12: 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Now, I've been doing radio here at Fox Sports Radio for quite some time. Jason Smith and I, if you listen, you get little glimpses into our

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0: he's targeting a week four return. Now, the human body is a marvelous thing. Jaden Daniels, I don't want to see him bullied back onto a field if he's not ready, right? Because I believe with 2 years of comparison to RG3 when it comes to physicality and being able to stay healthy and available for his squad, that I fear that, okay, we can put a brace on it, we can get back on, but does that allow him to be the player, you know, or near to 100% of the guy that he's expected to be? Look, I want all stars out there. No question about it. It's why it's always been difficult to reconcile when we start talking about the PED worlds and whatever, of whatever people are ingesting, even for us lay people trying to extend and win one more day, right? Whatever we need to ingest, whatever treatments we need to do. When it comes to athletes, we want to see stars on the field, right? And the acceleration, regeneration, and all of those things that come into play. But it's also the, I want it to be done safely, and you want the guy to have as long and as healthy a career as you can. So Seattle playing Washington this week, you got Mariota, but the report that Jaden Daniels could be back on the field next week, and maybe Caleb Williams is too. Bears will be judicious about that. Hamstring injuries, not necessarily something you want to push early on in the season. We're also talking about, you know, when we're talking about these surfaces, we did the Baltimore-Dallas game that's going to be in Rio later today, but certainly we look at Soldier Field, we look at needing the plant and the fact that that's such a big part of his game, that coming back at a lower percentage with the potential to re-aggravate that, or I guess just aggravate that, would be a problem. Trying to choose my words properly here. Wordsmithing here early on a Sunday morning. But the matchup that I think is most curious on the schedule, when we talk about 2-0, 1-1s, or 0-2s, wherever your team, your favorite squad is on the continuum, is the Rams-Denver game. Because I still don't know what Denver is at this point. To that matter, I don't necessarily know, you know, the Rams that were this preseason favorite, right? Far and away the Super Bowl favorite. They go and get housed by San Francisco, and you could say, okay, fine. San Francisco needs this more starting the season. They've got all the old guys healthy-ish. Bosa now out indefinitely as they get ready for week three against Arizona. 8.5-point favorites are the 49ers there. But we watched a team that was fairly lethargic, couldn't run the football very well. Decision-making was down. And curious for Sean McVay in a number of circumstances in that game. And then you get back week two, you get Aaron Donald, you get healthy, you get right. Okay, everything's right with the world. Puka Nacua is still not available. Listed as doubtful for this one against Denver. For Bo Nix in that offense, we're talking about a running game that you might have thought you'd gotten some juice with Jonah Coleman. High ankle sprain, now he's on IR, just like that. He was at practice most of the week. We did the I Watch Flex podcast. Looked like he was still going to go. They were being cautious with him in practice. Everything good? Nope. Out for at least 4 weeks. So now you're looking at Dobbins, Harvey, and Bede. Okay. Not exactly a murderer's row. Harvey, perhaps the most explosive, and a guy with the ability to catch the ball out of the backfield. We saw some more of Jaylen Waddle week two, so expecting more from that. But, you know, Sean Payton, Sean McVay, this is a game that, you know, we've got some great interest in, because one of these squads is going to pick up their second loss. 2.5-point the line, the Rams a narrow favorite on the road, 45.5 the total. Does it become a field goal kicking contest in the end? But Matthew Stafford, he's got to face a pretty good secondary, great pass rush from Denver as well. And we've had questions about their offensive line. So for me, that one stands out amongst all these others as perhaps the most intriguing. That's the Sunday night standalone game. So grab your popcorn and get ready for that. Coming up next as we continue here, Fox Sports Radio, Fox Sports Late Night with me, Mike Harmon. We're going to talk about a thing that really kind of grinds my gears. We're on the precipice of baseball history, and people don't seem happy about it.
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18: Do you ever feel like there's so much to do, so much to see, yet at the same time you feel so isolated and alone? In a given day, the average person gets several phone pings from emails to texts to phone calls. And on top of that, social media and the internet, which add another layer of online interaction. This is the paradox of living in today's tech-heavy world, where it's possible to feel incredibly well-connected while also feeling like you're lacking real relationships.
17: It's much more normal to FaceTime with our loved ones or to, you know, use social media to stay connected. And this has both pros and cons, right? I think a lot of people are pretty exhausted from connecting online and virtually and really yearning for more in-person connection.
18: That's Kasley Killam, an expert in social health and a graduate of the Harvard T.H. Chan School of Public Health. Killam is also the founder of the nonprofit organization Social Health Labs.
17: All of us are busy, right? It's hard to have the energy at the end of a long work week or when we're juggling parenting and jobs and caregiving and all the different things that we have to do. And yet the research shows that when we do put in that effort to go out and connect, it's so beneficial, it's so energizing, and the benefits are far-reaching in all different areas of our lives. So it really is worth the effort.
18: The reality today is that many people, young and old, aren't forming enough of these genuine connections. According to a recent nationwide poll published by the American Psychiatric Association, 1 in 3 Americans reported feeling lonely at least once a week. Killam also highlights a 2022 Gallup poll that revealed a similar trend.
17: They found that 330 million people go several weeks at a time without talking to a single friend or family member. They also found that about 20% of people worldwide report that they don't have anyone they can reach out to for help. Other research has shown that about 1 in 4 people around the world report that they feel fairly or very lonely in general on a regular basis. And then we can also see other concerning trends, like friendships have seemed to decline in recent decades. In 1990, only 3% of people in the U.S. said that they don't have any close friends. In 2021, that number had jumped up to 12%. So we're seeing that more people have no friends.
18: So what's fueling this disconnection? There's no one answer, but rather a mix of several factors. One issue is a shifting sense of community. Spaces where people would previously build these ties are no longer as popular today.
17: Fewer people affiliate with a religion and actually attend religious services, which we know used to be a really strong source of community for them. And similarly, 3 in 4 people don't feel like they belong in their community, in their local neighborhood, and 64% don't feel like they belong in their workplace.
18: And when most of us think about who's most affected by this epidemic, we assume that it's older Americans. People in this demographic are often retired, spend a lot of time at home, and may not have the same social circle as 10 or 20 years ago. But Killam clarifies that the research distinctly shows that youth, teenagers, and young adults actually struggle with loneliness the most.
17: And I think there are a number of explanations for that. One is certainly the role of social media and the fact that it is very easy to substitute in-person meaningful connection with just passive scrolling and spending a lot of time online. And so that's certainly a risk and a concern. And then across the age spectrum, there's a little bit of a U curve. So it spikes the highest for younger generations. It kind of goes down in midlife. And then we see again that older generations also have higher levels of loneliness, but again, not as badly as youth today.
18: One part of the problem is that the societal norms of previous generations have slipped away. Less kids and teens play outdoors together. From an early age, more time is spent looking at screens. Family dinners together at the dining room table aren't as common. These are just some examples out of the many. And this disconnection isn't just a minor problem, but can lead to very real health issues like stroke, depression, diabetes, dementia, and more.
17: Stressors of any kind cause inflammation in our bodies. They cause spikes in cortisol released throughout our bodies, all of these things that weaken our immune systems and make us more susceptible to illness and disease in the long term. And this shows up on a very simple end as being more susceptible to catching a cold and having bad cold symptoms during the winter months, but also on the very extreme end of heightened risk for premature mortality. In contrast, when we have the support that we need, that buffers against stress in our lives, right? Connection is a source of resilience. And so when we are socially healthy, we're able to buffer against those processes in our bodies that are causing inflammation, weakening our immune systems, and leading to these health consequences.
18: In addition, research shows that having a network of support to deal with stressful life occurrences drastically improves outcomes. Killam uses the example of a patient who's recently been diagnosed with a disease and is given a course of treatment that involves a lot of appointments and medications.
17: If that doctor takes time to really explain the medications to them and walk them through what they need to do to maintain their care treatment, if the pharmacist who gives them those medications takes time to answer their questions and make sure that they feel supported, and then if they have a loved one at home who perhaps helps them keep on top of taking those medications regularly and doing the other behaviors to make sure that they're optimizing their health, they're going to have better health outcomes, right? And that's maybe it's the medication that is operating within their body, but it's that support system around them, the doctor, the pharmacist, their family members or friends who help them to take those medications and help them feel loved and supported along the way.
18: It's easy to say, yes, connections are important, but forging these deep ties with family, friends, and community doesn't happen overnight. It's a gradual process that requires patience, energy, and effort. Killam recommends starting off with small steps, like cutting down on screen time by an hour each day and switching that time spent in weekly in-person activity with a friend or family member. If you have kids, pick 2 or 3 days out of the week where everyone sits down for a longer meal and conversation at the dinner table. She also adds that you don't have to go out to a meal or drink to forge a new relationship.
17: I think sometimes we can get in a mindset of, oh, to spend time with other people, I need to go out for dinner at a fancy restaurant, or we need to go do some activity that costs money, when in fact, the health benefits of connection aren't tied to spending money at all, right? It can be completely free. Instead of going for dinner with a friend, it can be going for a walk in the park, right? Things like that, choosing ways that we can connect where money is no barrier, is really important.
18: To find out more about this topic and our guest, Kasley Killam, visit viewpointsradio.org. 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
20: 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Or just imagine a rugged cowboy patrolling the Texas terrain. But throughout the years, the agency has been a vital arm of Texas law enforcement. Its members fill in where needed, aiding officials and investigating crimes and corruption. Some of the group's most notable accomplishments include leading the effort to capture famed outlaw duo Bonnie and Clyde, and protecting President William Howard Taft from an assassination attempt. Whether you're familiar with the law enforcement organization or not, the Texas Rangers are a big part of American history. The group just celebrated its 200-year anniversary last year.
19: I think the Rangers still have the image of swaggering, strong, upright, honest, law-abiding knights in cowboy hats. I mean, this is the image they've had for decades and decades. And to some degree, this image is correct. There are many courageous, and have been many courageous, heroic Rangers. However, there's another side to this story.
20: That's Doug Swanson, a journalist and author of Cult of Glory, The Bold and Brutal History of the Texas Rangers. Swanson has spent much of his career at the Dallas Morning News as an investigative reporter and editor, but focused the last 5 years researching the long history of the Texas Rangers.
19: The Texas Rangers initially began as a very disorganized group in 1823 when Texas was still a part of Mexico. The Anglo settlers had come in a few years earlier, mostly under the auspices of Stephen F. Austin. and they were in conflict with the Karankawa Indians, a coastal tribe that had been in Texas for thousands of years. So they put together about 10 men, the initial proto-rangers. These were not big-time gunslingers or anything like that. They were farmers, land surveyors, school teachers, carpenters, that sort of thing. And they were organized to try to hunt down the Karankawas, but what they really ended up doing was trying to build a small fort on the Colorado River. After a few months, they ran out of ammunition and ran out of food, so they never engaged the Karankawa and went back to their regular jobs. So for the Rangers, it was a bit of an inauspicious beginning.
20: Despite its slow beginnings, the Texas Rangers grew in notoriety throughout the latter half of the 1800s. They were formally recognized by the government in 1835, and shortly after, in 1836, Texas won its independence from Mexico. Under the arch of the government, the Rangers went where they were called. They gained a reputation for their skill and bravery during the Mexican-American War. But while they fought valiantly, many of the darker deeds they committed were not as well publicized.
19: I think the old image still prevails, but what I'm trying to do here is examine what's really behind this image and what's been ignored, what's been buried, what's been overlooked. So I try to give the Rangers their due, talk about their heroism, but on the other hand, I want to talk about some of the atrocities, some of the misbehavior, some of the things they did that they should not have done.
20: Among these acts are horrific crimes, including the execution of many innocent Mexicans, including women and children, and the looting and burning of several peasant villages. Even into the 1900s, the violence persisted.
19: At the very beginning of the 20th century, around 1911, 1912, 1913, there was a land boom in South Texas, down in the Rio Grande Valley, down near Brownsville, Texas. Land became very valuable then. Lots of people were coming in from the north to establish farms and cities. And many Mexicans, Mexican-Americans, had lived on this land for centuries. There also was a great deal of upheaval in Mexico at the time, political upheaval. So there was a lot of crime going on, some robbers coming over the border. But again, the white ranchers and white settlers wanted this land, so they wanted the Mexican-Americans off it. The Rangers helped that. They forced these people off the land. They sometimes did it by execution. They executed hundreds, maybe thousands, of Mexican Americans. Some of these people were bad guys. Some of them were bandits. But a lot of them had committed no crime except to have brown skin. This went on for a number of years down in this part of the state.
20: In the 1930s, Swanson says the makeup of the Texas Rangers drastically changed as a new office took hold. The state's first female governor, Miriam Ma Ferguson, got rid of all of the current Rangers and put in a completely new force to patrol and handle investigations. But instead of heading in the right direction, this new bunch had ulterior motives.
19: They would raid casinos, throw the owner out, and establish their own casino in its place. Or they would stop motorists along the Texas highways and demand bribes. Or they would engage in bootlegging. They were a corrupt force at the time. As a result, once Ferguson was out of office, the new governor and the legislature moved in and attempted to reform the Rangers, put them under the agency, the Department of Public Safety.
20: While the group was formally under the wing of the Department of Public Safety, the interests of many Texas Rangers benefited people similar to themselves.
19: The Rangers were still the operatives of the power structure in Texas, and by that, I mean white men. That's who was in charge in Texas in the 1930s, 40s, 50s, 60s. So you can see incidents in Ranger history where this was an exercise in power by these people. For example, in 1956, the NAACP tried to integrate some schools in Texas, some all-white schools. The governor at the time was opposed to integration. So he sent the Rangers to these schools, and they stopped integration by threatening to arrest any black children who tried to enroll in these white schools. They sent the Rangers in 1967 to break up a farm workers' strike, for example, by Mexican Americans.
20: Today, the organization looks different and is working to increase diversity within its ranks.
19: A lot of people think it's a huge force, but it's not. It's actually very small. Now, you can find a lot of people in Texas and everywhere else, for that matter, who've never met a Texas Ranger, because there's just not that many of them. But of the 160 or so, I mean, it changes from month to month.
20: More Rangers today are desk-bound as they focus on solving financial and political crimes.
19: One is to investigate official corruption. If an office holder is accused of some sort of crime, the Rangers are brought in to investigate. They have some border intelligence operations. But the Rangers mainly do is what they've often done. They are called in to assist when rural, small town, sheriff's departments, police departments, other agencies need some help. You know, if there's a murder in a tiny town, the local police department may not have a homicide detective. So they ask the Rangers to come in for assistance. And the Rangers do this all over Texas.
20: In order to better the lives of people today, it's critical to see how deeply rooted these issues are in our country's past. To find out more about the organization and our guest, Doug Swanson, visit viewpointsradio.org. 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Our studio manager is Jason Dickey. I'm Marty Peterson.
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6: This is Viewpoints Explained. I'm Ebony McMorris. The Taliban has reaffirmed its use of public stoning as a punishment. Since 2021, the group has ruled over Afghanistan and tightened restrictions on education, free speech, and other modern-day freedoms. Its supreme leader recently released a message saying, quote, "We will flog the women. We will stone them to death in public," end quote. In the 1990s, the Islamic militant group was known to commonly use public flogging and stoning as a punishment for adultery. The latest statement sends a message that the group seems to be specifically targeting adulterous women. For those unfamiliar, stoning is when a group of people throw large rocks at a person until they've died. It's considered a medieval and brutal form of punishment that dates back thousands of years. There's records of stoning being used as a capital punishment in ancient Greece, Israel, and other areas across the Middle East. While most of the world has condemned the method as a cruelty of the past, stoning actually isn't limited to the Taliban. The practice is still used in several other countries, particularly in nations of the Middle East and Africa that use Islamic law as part of their justice system. Several human rights organizations have openly stated that stoning is a human rights violation and goes against international law. In most instances, women make up the majority of the cases, and those sentenced have little opportunity to appeal or defend themselves in a court of law. That's Viewpoints Explained for this week. More in a moment.
7: Welcome to Culture Crash, where we examine what's new and old in entertainment. While going to the theaters to soak in a movie is my preferred method of checking out new releases, this month saw the release of a couple of direct-to-streaming titles that were absolutely worthy of clearing out an evening to seek out. First, Max released Turtles All the Way Down, an adaptation of the young adult novel of the same name by author John Green. You probably know Green's other big titles, The Fault in Our Stars and Looking for Alaska, but Turtles All the Way Down is a wonderful addition to the Green adaptation canon. Turtles tells the story of Aza, a high schooler with obsessive compulsive disorder who's grappling with a budding romance and navigating her intense relationships with her best friend and her mother, all of which are complicated by her OCD. While the story itself isn't necessarily anything groundbreaking, what really makes Turtles All the Way Down a worthwhile watch is its expert depiction of OCD and intrusive thoughts. Because Green himself has lived with OCD for most of his life, the novel and the film alike go to great lengths to not oversimplify or valorize the condition, and Aza's story is made all the richer for its nuanced portrayal of her mind. Meanwhile, Amazon Prime Video released a hotly anticipated new movie called The Idea of You, starring Anne Hathaway and Nicholas Galitzine. Also based on a book, The Idea of You is about an older woman falling in love with a young boy band superstar. The film is a lot of bit rom and a little bit calm, but what I found really compelling was the perfectly calibrated casting. While Galitzine's character Hayes is a world-renowned superstar and Hathaway's Celine is an unknown in the reality of the movie, for most viewers at home, the opposite will be true, as Hathaway's been famous for decades and Galitzine is a younger up-and-comer. As a result, even as the movie's characters sometimes struggle to understand Hayes' attraction to Celine, viewers at home will have no problem understanding why a 24-year-old pop star would want to date Anne Hathaway. In the end, The Idea of You is a bit of escapist fun that is immediately rewatchable in a streaming movie landscape. Turtles All the Way Down is now on Max, while The Idea of You is streaming on Prime Video, and I found a lot to love in both. I'm Evan Rook.
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23: Sooner or later, climate change will affect everything, the experts say. Before too long, everyday life may depend on an air conditioner, no matter where you live. Crops you see today in the Deep South may one day be at home in Canada, and the melting ice caps may mean your beachfront home is soon underwater. All over the world, governments are wrestling with scenarios like these. Often they're termed a crisis in national security.
33: The changing climate disrupts
2: the stability on which our world depends from a national security perspective. That's why we call climate change a threat multiplier.
23: That's Sherry Goodman, a senior strategist at the Center for Climate and Security and former First Deputy Undersecretary of Defense for Environmental Security.
2: We see that all of the threat multipliers of climate change, for example, sea level rise, more extreme weather events, wildfires, droughts, flooding, permafrost collapse, and many more, impact America's security and our global security.
31: It may seem to some folks, at least, that there isn't much of a connection here. But actually, if you think about it, there's all aspects of national security that are intimately connected with climate change. Many of the military bases that are situated around the world, U.S. military bases, they are increasingly coming under threat from climate change. This is coming from rising sea levels, cyclones, hurricanes, et cetera, right? So a lot of naval bases that are even in the United States are increasingly finding themselves subject to these natural disasters. So immediately you're seeing that there's going to be an impact.
23: Dr. T. Vrat Garg is an associate professor of economics at the UC San Diego School of Global Policy and Strategy. He says climate stress on security piles up from a whole variety of sources. For example, when civilians are hit with a natural disaster in the U.S., it's often the military who are called to clean up, taking them away from other defense assignments. Climate change has also triggered major international conflict and change that affect us here at home.
31: Climate change is going to give rise to a myriad of economic and social problems, from an increasing refugee crisis to increasing civil wars and conflicts around the world, to seeing increased aggression and violence that is manifested as a result of rising temperatures. Rising temperatures are also diminishing agricultural yields in some of the poorest parts of the world. This in turn gives rise to organized and individual level violence, each of which is going to present a threat to U.S. national security.
23: Goodman says one of the greatest climate cause stressors to American security comes from increased migration around the world. People are moving because they simply can no longer live where they've been.
2: We have the greatest wave of global migration going on since World War II. And much of that is fueled not only by political instability, but by changing climate conditions. As I said, in some places, it's now become so dry for so long that the land no longer supports the people. And herders and farmers in parts of Africa have come into conflict over water resources. And so that migration, as an example, what happened in Syria, a prolonged drought fueled the greatest conflagration and human migration in modern times, when the prolonged drought led farmers and herders to migrate towards the urban areas, which then led to civil unrest.
23: Syria is just one example. Goodman says in repeated instances in places all over the world, migration is creating economic, sociological, political, and military stress.
2: Drought is driving populations across northern Africa to migrate to safer havens, but at the same time, it emboldens terrorists to take advantage of vulnerable populations who don't have enough food and water because of prolonged drought in many regions of the world. We also see that some island nations and coastal megacities in Asia and even in our own continent are going to succumb to the rising seas in coming decades. And we see these extreme disruptive events, from the wildfires in Boulder that just occurred, to the fire season that lasts all year round across much of California and across up into Alaska, the Arctic, and across to Siberia, changing the stability of entire regions.
23: Climate change is even creating global tensions in the middle of the ocean. We may think of the Arctic, for example, as locked in ice, but that's not true anymore. And if the sea lanes are open in the Arctic, who's going to control them?
2: Russia, for example, envisions its northern sea route, which hugs the vast Russian coastline, the largest coastline, as a toll road for transportation from ports in Asia, like Shanghai, across to ports in Europe, like Rotterdam. And China claims it could save several weeks in shipping time by using such sea lanes in the future. And It's not only for the sea routes, but for what's in the sea and under the sea bed. So under the sea bed is thought to be very valuable minerals and fossil resources, which Arctic nations like Russia and others will, and the U.S. has some of these as well, may want to exploit in the future.
23: But even that isn't all. The Arctic is a productive fishing territory for those who control it. And as the ocean warms, sea life is migrating toward the North Pole. Meanwhile, people may have to migrate away from the ocean shore because beachfront cities are endangered. Huge ice shelves in Greenland and Antarctica are cracking and threatening to collapse. If they do, sea level could rise dramatically.
2: We've already had, along much of the eastern seaboard in the U.S., we've already had well over a foot and a half of sea level rise in the last half century in places like Norfolk, Virginia, where we have our major military bases, naval bases, and parts of the coast. But with the collapse of the Thwaites Glacier and other more rapidly occurring cracks that could occur across parts of Antarctica, we could see a couple of feet more of sea level rise within a decade. And if that should occur, that will both swamp some major cities like Miami and New Orleans, but mega cities like Dhaka in Bangladesh, other parts of India, across major cities in China and across Asia.
23: As a result of all of this, environmental treaties are becoming more and more critical. But Garg says figuring out what to do about all of this while still protecting the nation's interests is difficult.
31: A lot of the damages from climate change are being caused by rich, high-income nations. They have been the traditional polluters. They have been the traditional engines of the carbon economy. That's where a lot of this has been happening. But the impacts are being disproportionately borne in other parts of the world. And this is for three reasons. One, just because of where a lot of low and middle-income countries are located, the highest increases in raw temperatures are going to be around those belts. But the second is that because these are largely agrarian economies, they also are more vulnerable to climate disasters. So the economic livelihoods of individuals are much more tied to climate than they are, say, in the United States, right? In the United States, there's about less than 3% of the workforce that's directly involved in agriculture. In India, it's a much higher number. And so what you end up seeing is that distinction really matters because livelihoods are less climate sensitive in the U.S. than they are perhaps in other parts of the world.
23: Many Americans can adapt to warming temperatures more easily than those in poorer nations. For example, we can turn on the air conditioner. People in other parts of the world may not be able to afford one, nor the electricity to run it. Garg says the economic disparity puts a lot of responsibility on us to help find solutions and help pay for them.
31: For a lot of people, it's going to mean a damage in livelihoods. Now, that can mean making investments in heat-resistant crops. You know, a lot of countries, the CGIAR network has done a lot of work in trying to improve the diffusion of heat-resistant crops. It also means that having better safety net programs. If somebody's income is reliant on agriculture and you have a really hot year, we need to have a support net for those individuals.
23: What we may forget is that there's something in it for us in helping others. We don't live in a vacuum in the world. One of Garg's studies shows that payments to somebody else can mean a lot to us.
31: What we show is that there is this relationship between temperature and violence in Mexico, for example, but the rollout of a cash transfer program can really substantially weaken that relationship. And what that tells us is that these inexpensive cash transfers, relatively inexpensive cash transfers, can play a very major role in adaptation to climate change. And what that means from the US standpoint is that this is a very cost-effective investment from a national security standpoint.
23: But how much reassurance is that? Some people wonder if it's already too late to do something about climate change and ensure our very survival. But Garg says that's not the right way to think about it.
31: Yes, we're going to see increases in temperature. Some of that is going to be bad, but it doesn't have to be as bad as if we don't do anything about it.
23: You can find more information about Sherry Goodman, Dr. Tivrat Garg, and all of our guests on our website, radiohealthjournal.org. For more behind the scenes, follow Radio Health Journal on Facebook, Instagram, and X. This segment originally aired February 2022 and was written and produced by Reed Pence. Our lead producer is Kristen Farah. Our executive producer is Amira Zavery. I'm Elizabeth Westfield.
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0: Many of us are familiar with the idea of crowdfunding. Companies like Kickstarter help to get creative endeavors off the ground by letting strangers like you and I donate to various startups. In 2010, the platform GoFundMe was one of the more prominent websites that encouraged people to donate not to companies, but to individuals.
1: And took a fair amount of time to kind of gain a lot of popularity. But by about 2014, 2015, we were seeing this pretty astronomical rise in the use of crowdfunding. And in particular, crowdfunding for medical needs has been very persistently the most common uses of this type of charitable crowdfunding.
0: That's Nora Kenworthy, associate professor in the School of Nursing and Health Studies at the University of Washington. She researches how corporations and philanthropic capitalism shapes global health programs. Kenworthy notes that GoFundMe has been extremely successful over the last decade. Earlier this year, the platform announced that their campaigns have generated $30 billion since they began in 2010. Kenworthy says companies like GoFundMe create a sense of community and fill a need left by our fractured healthcare system.
1: It's not just that we often don't have enough health insurance coverage or enough savings to cover our medical bills, but that, you know, when you're sick with cancer or something, you probably are also facing transportation challenges to get to the center where you get chemotherapy. You might also need help with childcare or just covering basic bills while you're out of work. And so crowdfunding is a really easy way to sort of address some of those needs that tend to arise and really take people by surprise a lot of times when they are falling sick.
0: Online crowdfunding also creates a simple avenue for anyone to be able to help, even from the other side of the world.
1: I think most Americans, most people are very helping. They want to help each other. They want to connect with each other. When they see someone in need or someone in crisis, when they see a really tragic story, they do want to find some way to reach out and help. And crowdfunding just offers this incredibly easy way to do that.
0: However, crowdfunding isn't a perfect solution. In fact, in her new book, Crowded Out: The True Costs of Crowdfunding Healthcare, Kenworthy argues that it may be the exact opposite. Instead of being a shining beacon of hope, these platforms may be the crystal clear evidence of America's failing health system. This is not an attack on crowdfunding platforms. Their presence has helped so many people. It is, however, a recognition that they're not as strong of a safety net as we need. And they shouldn't have to be. Kenworthy says we should be able to fully rely on our healthcare system. Unfortunately, that's not a possibility for many of us. America treats healthcare like any other market, with the idea that competition will drive down price. But it hasn't worked that way. Millions of Americans are still uninsured because they can't afford it. So why isn't the healthcare marketplace acting like all the others? Kenworthy says consumers' lack of knowledge is a big factor.
1: So what we call that in the sort of health policy field is information asymmetry. What that means is that healthcare providers and those who are selling things on the healthcare marketplace often have reams and reams of data about us, but patients themselves often don't have a lot of data. So for example, some of the policy initiatives that the Biden administration has been taking on, for example, price transparency, right? These are efforts to chip away at that information asymmetry that affects patients.
0: But price transparency won't balance the system because the second factor that sets the healthcare market apart is that its consumers are sick and often desperate when they need these services.
1: You think about someone who's like suddenly had a heart attack on the street and is being picked up by EMTs and taken to hospital. Like, they're in no shape to shop around for the best prices or figure out how much this ambulance ride is going to cost them versus transporting themselves somehow to the hospital, right? So a lot of times when we're sick, we're really not capable of doing the kinds of basic consumer behaviors that we would expect if we were like at the grocery store and shopping for milk.
0: An additional aspect to this difference is that most of us aren't routinely shopping for medical care like we do clothes or food. So we're not used to seeing prices for medical equipment and services and don't realize how the costs can be dramatically different depending on the institution and location.
1: And then finally, we have a lot of monopoly effects in the healthcare market that pretty much go unchecked. And so the ability, for example, a pharmaceutical company

0: companies to control prices because they are the only producer of specific kinds of medicines. They have these long-term patents that prevent other people from producing similar or generic medicines. So all that contributes to these incredibly high prices that we see in our healthcare system, as well as the decreased power of patients to actually influence how much they're paying.
1: And so as healthcare costs continue to rise, many Americans are forced to seek alternate options. And though crowdfunding sites have tried to step in, they're not effective enough to truly fill the current healthcare gaps.
0: Repeated studies that we've conducted have found that 30 to 40% of campaigns around medical and health needs are often raising $0 whatsoever, no donations.
1: Kenworthy's recent paper published in Living Maps Review reveals that 9 out of 10 campaigns don't meet their financial goal.
0: I think we've really been sold on this story of viral success. You know, like if you have a need, you just write a really compelling story and you put that out there and Taylor Swift's going to find you, or, you know, the newspaper is going to cover it. And before you know it, you're going to have tens of thousands of dollars and you're going to be able to pay off your medical bills. And that is true for a very narrow slice of people on these platforms. The more general experience of crowdfunding is one of fairly small earnings, if anything. A fair amount of disappointment. I talk to a lot of people who feel profound shame about having to place their needs online, in particular when they put their needs out there and then don't get what they actually need in terms of help.
1: Even some of the people who have successful campaigns don't have a happily ever after. Kenworthy says there are some downsides occurring because we're throwing money at a problem without fixing the root causes.
0: I talked to a fair number of people in the book who actually did quite well with campaigns as well. It seemed really important to capture their perspectives as well. But among them, you know, there was well-known musician who raised $15,000 after he was diagnosed with type 1 diabetes. And yet, when I interview him, he's living in a trailer with his entire family, talking about how hard it is for them to stay warm in the winter. Because even despite how successful his campaign was, it didn't fully bring him back to financial solvency. And he was still uninsured, struggling to get insulin.
1: In addition to the low percentage of successful campaigns, Kenworthy argues that crowdfunding creates a power dynamic where a group of strangers decide who deserves to have their needs met. She calls it selective deservingness.
0: What's happening with crowdfunding is it's kind of feeding off of that implicit notion that we have as a society that certain people are more deserving than others, and then just kind of throwing it out to this kind of anonymous crowd and to the realms of algorithms and social media platforms and media coverage. And all of that kind of amplifies these existing notions of deservingness and undeservingness. One of the reasons that I talk about things like selective deservingness in the book is because I want people to think about how crowdfunding is really reinforcing this idea that you and I should be able to choose who gets healthcare and who doesn't in this country based on a pretty short description and a picture online.
1: Again, crowdfunding itself is not the problem. However, it can worsen the issues with our already fragmented system when it becomes someone's main source of healthcare funding. The book Crowded Out is available now wherever books are sold. You can find more information about Nora Kenworthy and all of our guests on our website, radiohealthjournal.org. For more behind the scenes, follow Radio Health Journal on Facebook, Instagram, and X. Our writer producer is Kristen Farah. Our production manager is Jason Dickey. I'm Greg Johnson.
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12: Medical notes this week: why the coal industry needs a new transportation model. Coal powers about 40% of the world's energy, but a new study published in Environmental Research has revealed the impact of trains carrying loads of coal. Coal train pollution produces microscopic particles that can get into the lungs and bloodstream, causing serious health risks, including heart disease, asthma, and in the most serious cases, death. Can you cure your diabetes? Dr. Gerald Shulman, a professor of cellular and molecular physiology at Yale School of Medicine, says the condition can be reversed. Insulin resistance is a key factor in various conditions like type 2 diabetes and fatty liver disease. Luckily, you can heal this resistance through minor weight loss and exercise. Even a 10% weight reduction can make a big difference. And finally, the cicada invasion may be worse than expected. For the first time in more than 200 years, two species of the insects will emerge simultaneously from the ground. Cicadas can spend up to 17 years underground developing. This year, 17 states will be caught in this mass emergence, with Indiana and Illinois experiencing both species at the same time. But it won't last long. The adult cicadas will die off after about a month. And that's Medical Notes this week. I'm Shel Lustig.
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0: Welcome to the City Current Show, powered by Higginbotham. I'm your host, Jeremy Park. We're always honored to bring you inspiring stories of individuals and organizations making a difference and powering the good. And we always love having our City Current speakers come on the show. In this case, you're in for a treat. We're talking with Joel Zeff. His book is Make the Right Choice, Lead with Passion, Elevate Your Team, and Unleash the Fun at Work. And fun is a very good word to describe the improv, the comedy, the fun we had at our signature speaker series in Nashville. But Joel, how are you doing, buddy?
21: I'm doing great. And it's been a few days. I'm still energized. What a wonderful event. Absolutely, easily one of my favorite events this past year for 2026. Just phenomenal, phenomenal event.
0: Well, I appreciate that. You were funny. You were filled with great takeaways. It tied to all the business applications around communication, team building, even like innovation and getting on the same page and overcoming adversity. So there's so many things to talk about, especially with the power of improv. But let's start off. Give us a little bit of your takeaways. When you talk about your time in Nashville, we had a lot of fun, a reception, a dinner, a breakfast. Give us a little bit of snapshot of what's going through your mind taken away from Nashville.
21: Yeah, we just ate. I was there for less than 24 hours and we had three meals, all of which were fantastic. I had a great time. It was, you know, we talked about these are some of my favorite types of events because they are open to the public. Most of the time, speakers, we speak at associations, organizations, companies, everybody is required to be there, right? They don't have a choice. And so this is different. You have a choice. You chose to be at this event. And so you got to really bring it and connect to that audience and really give them what they are looking for, you know, because they spent their time. They took the time out of their day to come and go to the breakfast. And so you better bring something really powerful to that audience. And what's really awesome is that when you have that open to the community type of event, you have people from all different walks of life, all different industries, all different companies, all different places in that company, from top executive, entry level, and everybody in between. And so to bring all those people together, one, to laugh, because that's what I'm about, is creating that energy, that engagement, that laughter, but talking about these really powerful choices to that diverse audience is just, for me, very inspiring and very energizing. And that is beyond, you know, what City Current is all about, which we've spoken at length about, just the community and the support and helping each other. And if that doesn't inspire and that doesn't energize you, I don't know. I can't help you. But it was just an incredible event.
0: Yeah, I was about to say, there's so many special moments between Henry and the rock star moments there. And
21: we haven't even gotten to the audience volunteers. Amazing.
0: Let's touch on, for those who, you've been on the show before and sharing, you know, your backstory and how you got into this, but for those who don't know your story, let's give a little bit of a teaser there, because you were on the journalism side covering very difficult stories, and improv became your outlet. Improv became this opportunity to, you know, explore different sides and a positive lens. Give a little bit of your backstory and how you got into improv.
21: Sure. I was working in Dallas as a newspaper reporter, and I covered breaking news, mostly crime things. If something bad happened to somebody, I was writing about it. So it was a very tough, difficult job. And then my first weekend in town, somebody took me to a show, to an improv show. And it was, I've said this many times, it was like the movies, the music. It was a huge moment in my life. And then they said, we teach workshops. And I couldn't get my money out fast enough. They probably could have charged me triple of whatever I paid. And that was my oasis. During the day, I'm writing about these very tough situations. And it was a tough job on top of that. And then this was my oasis once a week to go and do improv and learn improv at this little club at a warehouse on the edge of downtown. And it was just a really important time. And I didn't know at that time, oh, this is what I want to do, or this is, I'm going to be a speaker. It was just, this is a great break during the week. And then they had auditions and I auditioned, and they invited me to join the troupe. And that's when I knew, okay, this is special. This is something that I truly love. It brings me immense joy. This is something really, really special. This is my calling. This is what I'm meant to do. This is the universe pushing me in the right direction. And then let's fast forward a few years. One of my clients, I was working at a PR agency, one of my clients was Texas Instruments. And they're having this retreat. And they said, I know you do improv on the weekends. Can you come and do some of that for us before dinner? And it wasn't like I just, Jeremy, it wasn't like I went, this is it. This is the beginning of something huge. It was, oh, okay. I don't have anything to do Thursday night. That sounds fun. And they had a great time. I had a great time. And that, the light bulb started flickering on. Maybe I offer this to other clients. And I thought, and then that was a small group. I thought, okay, it's going to be kind of like a workshop. We're going to talk about creativity. And just like anything, if you're passionate about something, you love something, people take notice. They start referring you. They start helping you, supporting you, which is really what City Current is all about. And it brings people joy to help people. That's, again, what City Current is founded on. And so people would pass my name on and they'd call me up and they say, we've got 200 people. Can you talk about teamwork? Well, yeah, improv's all about teamwork. And that's how it started. And then 2,500 events later, here I am, City Current, powered by Higginbotham. Me and you, Jeremy. This is the crescendo right here. Me and you, Jeremy.
0: Well, when you talk about 2,500 events and using the power of improv, it's really, to me, a special moment in terms of the connection with the audience, the humor, the fun, but the takeaways. And I think that's where, for you, setting the kind of the stage, right, is very important, because you have a number of games that you bring participants up. And just like Henry, like you have fun, but you're teaching the powerful lessons of improv and communication, connection, choices, like everything that we talked about. But you have to be a master of your craft, because you don't know where these games are going to go. So talk about how you set the stage for these very powerful games that are great fun, but very good lessons to be learned. How do you set the stage with that?
21: I think fun play is a great equalizer. It brings everybody together on the same page, no matter where you are. We talked about the audience being, you know, executive, CEO level, entry level, students, managers, they're all different industries. And so no matter where you are in your career, I think you want to play. You want to laugh. You want to have fun. You want to engage. And so improv is that opportunity. And it is an equalizer. Everybody's on the same page. And it is inclusive. Everybody can participate at their level. You don't have to be some great creative mind. You don't have to be someone that feels very comfortable on stage. It allows for everyone to participate at their level. It's very accessible. That's very important. And so when we're laughing, we're having fun, it takes down barriers. You know, I don't know where each member of that audience came from. You know, they might be having a tough day. They might be having a tough week, a tough situation. Maybe they don't like speakers. Maybe they don't like, they don't want to talk about these messages. So when you come at it and you create this energy and fun and laughter, you kind of are going looking things through a different perspective, and it opens it up for the audience. And now they are interested, because if I can make you laugh, I have you, right? You want to know what happens next. I'm connecting with you. I'm engaging with you. I'm energizing you. I've given you a gift. And I think making somebody laugh is a gift, and I've given you that gift. And so now you're going to give me your time. And so I'm going to come around the other end and you don't see me, and I'm going to bring some big, powerful messages that improv taught me, choices that will help us be better leaders, better teammates, better communicators. And when you're laughing, you're having fun, you're not even realize you're learning. And again, I think that's very powerful. And then when you are engaged, when you're participating, and, you know, like at the breakfast, we had everybody stand up and do ta-da. We talked about, you know, bunny, bunny, bunny. And it's just that engagement and that ability to participate as a group. We all want to be in a group. We all want to have a team. We all want to be part of something. And now we're doing it together. That, again, is very powerful. And then I bring three audience volunteers. They jump on stage. We play an improv game. We laugh. We have fun. Now they have a vested interest. What happened? How was that successful? And now I can hit them with, well, we created opportunity and you gave them positive support. And that's exactly what you need at your job. And I gave them ownership, and because they had ownership, they cared, and everybody in your team wants to care, but you have to, as a leader, you have to give them ownership. And, you know, we go through all these messages. And so we're laughing, we're having fun, and it hits because you're now really connecting that laughter, that fun with these messages.
0: How do you select the games that you play? Because each game has a specific outcome in terms of the takeaways that you're trying to drive home. How do you craft those games?
21: So all improv comes from a woman named Viola Spolin. She created improv in Chicago back in the late 1930s, early 1940s. And she used it as a teaching tool as well, mostly for young people. And she believed she created these games that, again, what we just talked about, if you have fun, you play, you don't realize that you're learning because we're laughing, we're having fun. And so she created these games. All the games, all improv comes from her. Now, I've manipulated the games. I've taken this part of it and moved it and fit my needs, as all improv groups and shows and performers do. And so when I come to a presentation, it is determining the size of the group, how much time I have, what I'm trying to get across, what I think is going to fit. Sometimes, honestly, I'll bring three volunteers up and I will change the game. Nobody knows I'm changing the, you don't know what game. I don't go, we're going to play this game. And I explain everything. And then I bring three volunteers up. And sometimes I just go with it. You know, at City Current, those first three volunteers, I went, oh boy, I got, was it Henry with the paper and the pen?
0: Yep.
21: Yeah. So he was taking notes. It's phenomenal. And I, you know, we say it often, don't judge a book by its cover. And then, but we always judge. And I'm like, I don't know. I think I might be in trouble. And those three volunteers, if they blew me away, they surprised me by their commitment, by what they did 100%. They believed in themselves. They believed in each other. And it was so funny, so creative, because they committed and were passionate and cared, which is the whole message, right? And the audience was giving them positive support. And there's not one person, even whoever those three people came with, didn't think that was going to be. They were like, oh my gosh, I don't know about that. I don't know if Henry should have volunteered. Even the person that was with them in that audience, you know, gave them immediately that positive support because they cared. They wanted them to be successful. But there's this level of success, and then there's this level of success. It's incredible. And it just really hit home with what we were talking about and what we were talking about, message of opportunity and positive support. And so, you know, it's sometimes a feeling of what games I want to play. And sometimes it's just, you know, just that moment of, oh, I think this game is going to really, really work with this audience.
0: I like the fact that you keep it flexible where it's like, okay, depending on who comes up, I might just on the fly pivot this thing and come up with something completely different just based on who's coming up.
21: Yeah. I've done that many, many times. You know, sometimes a group will come up and, you know, and I'm asking their name, I'm kind of gauging, I'm trying to read them, and maybe they're not, you know, maybe I sense that, oh, they would be really great for a word game that's not an acting game. Or they would be great for some kind of guessing improv game, you know, or they would be really, okay, this game's really active and a little more difficult. I think these three would be great for that game. I'm going to ask them, I'm going to really go on a limb and think, I think they can handle it. I think they can really take charge. Usually I'm right. Every once in a while.
0: All of this is the experience. And I think that's the key is you come in with so much experience over 2,500 events doing this. You can be creative. You yourself are in the moment and participating. And I mean, you're making it hilarious just in and of itself, but then you're also too guiding it so that you get the desired outcome and it lands home, which is amazing. Well, this is one of those conversations that we're going to make into a two-part series. So we're going to take a quick commercial break, and then we'll be back in just a moment to finish our conversation with Joel Zeff, author of Make the Right Choice, Lead with Passion, Elevate Your Team, and Unleash the Fun at Work.
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0: Welcome back to the City Current Show, powered by Higginbotham. I'm your host, Jeremy Park. We are now in part two of our conversation with Joel Zeff. He is the author of Make the Right Choice, Lead with Passion, Elevate Your Team, and Unleash the Fun at Work. 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Talk about the book.
21: 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And so each chapter kind of focuses, and I use the games kind of as the backdrop for each chapter. And I want it to be fun. I want it to be engaging, just like the keynotes. I hope when they read the book, they giggle a little bit. I put a lot of funny stories in there. And then we talk about these powerful choices. And we just go in each chapter in greater detail when we talk about collaboration. You know, I had 45 minutes with you guys. So the whole world, we can't go over it in 45 minutes. And so it's a combination of the keynote and then building on those messages, that what improv gave me, what it taught me, and how it can help people be better leaders, better communicators, better teammates, embrace change more successfully, have more fun at work, create more passion, and keep their passion up and their stress down, which I think is very universal. I think everybody is faced with those challenges.
0: Obviously, you can't necessarily bring improv into the workplace, but yet using it as a tool, when you look at like the book and sharing a couple of just your favorite takeaways for making this everyday practice, right? What are one or two tips that you offer up so that people can put this into everyday practice?
21: Well, obviously you're not going to play improv games at work, but you are improvising every day at work. There's no script when you're talking to that customer or trying to make that sale or dealing with a situation or a disruption or an obstacle. So the choices that improv is teaching us, you are going to put these in practice. I want you to learn how important it is to embrace change. Improv teaches us not to be scared of change, to embrace it, to understand you will make mistakes, that you will learn and grow, but you cannot fear the change because change is happening every day around us. It's constant disruption. And so the tools of improv, to be more present in the moment, to be more open and flexible, to embrace change, all these tools will help us find more success during change and disruption. When we talk about collaboration, improv is about how do I help the people around me find success, answering it and acting on it. So I want you to take that choice that improv teaches us to think about, okay, in a collaborative moment, I want to help the people around me find success. That's what improv teaches. Or the importance of creating opportunity and positive support and celebrating our successes. All these are key choices that I talk about in the book and I talk about in the keynote. And we talked about one of my favorite messages, which is staying in the game. And improv, something's going to go wrong. Somebody's going to make mistakes. Something's going to happen we weren't planning for. It's not going to work. You can quit and give up and the game will fall apart, or you can stay in the game and find a way for that game to be successful. And when we take that to our work, we're faced with challenges and disruptions. Something happened. Something went wrong. Something broke. Somebody made a mistake. Are we going to quit? Or are we going to stay in the game? What are our goals? We want to accomplish certain goals for the year. Are we going to quit because the economy, stock market, there's new regulations, I don't have the budget, I don't have the people? There's always an excuse. I don't want to learn something new. Or are you going to stay in the game? That's hard. It's more difficult, but it's also more fulfilling and more rewarding. And these are the choices that improv teaches us and what I want to emphasize in my keynotes and certainly in the book. Through fun, through laughter, and through what you said, the power of improv.
0: Your book has already been a bestseller, so you look at those accolades and that impact. we were talking to before we hit record about just some of the feedback we've gotten from your event. You know, absolutely hilarious. Never laughed so hard in my life. Love the fact, though, that everything tied back to a business lesson that I could apply. And so I think those are really powerful testimonials. When you look at the impact of the book and the keynotes, the presentations, the games, what does success look like for you?
21: For me, like I said, I just love making that audience laugh and giving that gift of laughter. That brings me true joy, whether it's on stage, whether you read it from the book, that's my guiding light. And that I get to share what improv gave me and what it taught me. And it did. I never planned for any of this. I never thought, first of all, when I started speaking, I didn't know speakers existed or there were speaker bureaus or conferences like City Current. I had no idea. And so I always say the universe chose this for me because I never planned on it. Even when I was doing it, I was on my own as a corporate communications consultant, helping companies with their PR and their media relations and producing internal videos. Sure, there was fun in some of that. But, and I would speak occasionally, but I never thought, well, I don't know how I'm going to do it, but I'm going to be a keynote speaker and I want it to be my whole business. It chose for me. At one point in my career, I looked around and I realized, well, the speaking is a bigger part of the pie and it keeps taking more of my time. And now I'm hiring people to handle my PR clients. I think the universe is telling me something that I need to choose. What do I love the most? I do love PR. I do love corporate communications and helping people with their message and promoting and everything that entailed. But I also love speaking. And that was my choice. And I never thought it was going to be my whole career. It was just something I was going to do at that moment. But the universe chooses sometimes for you. And I had some really amazing clients and they promoted me and supported me and, you know, referred me. And every audience member, every audience, every client, because it's magic when you are brought in to speak. It's magic. How it happens, I don't know, because you have, you know, Jeremy, you know, the City Current chose me to come speak. You are inundated with amazing speakers every day. Lots of great speakers, lots of great topics. And so it's magic when you are chosen. And so that is a huge honor. And that's my joy, is to walk on that stage, create that engagement, that fun, that laughter, and talk about those powerful choices and just share what improv taught me and hope it helps someone down the road be a better leader or a better teammate. And even if they just laugh in the moment, I tell you, I've had some people come up to me after my presentation that has brought me to tears. They just dealt with a death. I remember someone saying, I haven't laughed. That was the first time I've laughed since my husband died, my wife died. Oh my God, if you don't cry in that moment, or they say they're dealing with something very tough, a health issue. I've had people come up to me and say, that's the first time that I've laughed in a long time. And that is, now you've given me a gift. And that's the best gift in the world.
0: Yeah, I mean, I think when you look at the connection and then, you know, people opening up there at the end, to your point, like you don't know what they're coming in with, and then being able to share that magic, that experience with the audience and then hear those stories afterward, it's moving. And that's also too why, I mean, you were absolutely phenomenal in Nashville. We're going to get you to speak in Memphis too and play these games and, you know, teach the power of improv and everything. But that's why I think we're really excited to get you to Memphis and then, you know, so many other cities across the nation, just being able to share this gift and this magic like we're talking about. For you, obviously, when you look at going in this direction, as you said, you've had to make choices. You've grown tremendously. How has improv made you a better leader and obviously speaker, but how has improv changed your life, not only on obviously the different trajectory, but just in terms of who you are today, the way you interact? I mean, just even seeing you at the restaurants and interacting, like you're always having fun. It's made you, I think, more open with people and being able to build those connections in a different way. But how has it changed the way that you view yourself and view your connection with just the world?
21: Yeah, you know, improv is a really amazing art form. And I'm lucky that I discovered it and I embraced it and that I had that opportunity. And, you know, I just performing at the theater, I mean, and we did thousands of shows at our own theater in Dallas, thousands. And, you know, a few weeks ago, some of the alumni got together. We did a little show at a theater, just brought people back together. And it was like we had never stopped. And that was an amazing moment in time and amazing gift. And improv continues to give so much to me. It's helped me learn how to embrace change. It's helped me as confidence on stage with, you never know what's going to happen. I could tell you so many stories of things that have happened while I was on stage. The power going off, the fire alarm going off. Just
0: getting introduced to Scotty the Magician.
21: Yes, which is in my book. Thank you for mentioning that, Jeremy. Being introduced as Scotty the Magician. I mean, it just, you know, speaking on a boxing ring, which is bound. I mean, there's so Larry Hagman, the famous JR from Dallas, interrupting my keynote to say hello to the audience. I mean, just, and I think not just as a speaker, I think we all deal with that. We all deal with constant disruption and change. And improv has given me a lot of gifts on how to embrace that change and how to find success through that change, how to deal with disruption, how to be a better communicator. And I think how to work effectively with other people. You know, improv is not a solo art form. It is a team art form. And when it's at its best, you have four, five people working together. Nobody knows what the other person is doing, but they're all believing in improv and the art form and believing in each other. And then when that magic happens, it's absolutely incredible. Just an awesome feeling. And that's what improv has given me. It's given me a career. It's given me it's given me joy and love. And it's amazing how much it has given me.
0: Yeah, I mean, you can just tell, like, on your end at the reception, the way that you're able to free flow into all the different scenarios at the dinner, same thing, even with the, you know, the host, the waitress, like all the kind of stuff. Like, you can just tell that there is a certain communication, confidence, like all of that that you have grown up through and matured through, that experience with improv has just, you know, personally impacted you greatly, which to me is really cool. So let's talk about where everybody can buy the book. So we talked about the book. Once again, Make the Right Choice, Lead with Passion, Elevate Your Team, and Unleash the Fun at Work. Where do we get the book?
21: Amazon, Barnes & Noble, and all the places that you purchase your book. And it is available, obviously, Audible and Kindle. So however you read your literature nowadays. And you're probably wondering, Joel, did you do the Audible for this book? And I would say, Jeremy, the publisher never asked. No, it was not me. Why did they never ask? I don't know. I think I have a pretty good voice. I think I could have handled reading my book. We have to manage our change. I deal with change by asking myself two simple questions. That sounds pretty good. So if you're wondering, who did the Audible? Well, the voice of animated Superman. So the only person that is better than me is Superman. So in the publisher's eye, we need the voice of animated Superman to read this book. He's an actor, and I had no idea that's who it was. I was at lunch with my wife and a friend. And they said, George Newbern did your Audible. I'm like, yeah, I don't know. I'm just thinking it's some random dude. I don't know who this guy is. And I'm still a little salty that they didn't choose me, right? And then my friend goes, no, you don't understand. George Newbern, he's a famous actor. He was in Father of the Bride. He was the groom in Father of the Bride with Steve Martin and Martin Short. You're one degree away from Steve Martin and Martin Short. I'm like, no, that can't be. My publisher doesn't have the budget to get George the voice of animated Superman. And then my wife was like, he was on Scandal. He played the Yeti on Friends. I don't know any of this. And so I looked him up, and yeah, he did a great job. So voice of animated Superman, actor, superstar George Newbern does the Audible.
0: So for you as the speaker doing all these amazing things on stage, where do we go to book you to learn more about the speaking? How do we take those next steps?
21: Website, joelzeff.com. Very easy. Lots of video and all that good stuff. So that's the best way to connect with me. Social media, LinkedIn's my preferred. And I tell you, first three that connect with me either through LinkedIn or through my website, mention City Current, and I will send a copy of my book.
0: Okay. There you go. That's awesome. Yep. Joel, thank you for doing an amazing job in Nashville. Like I said, we're looking forward to having you in Memphis and Fort Worth and all these other cities. But thank you for all you do to power the good. Thank you for coming on the show.
21: I appreciate it, Jeremy. Thank you, City Current. Thank you, Higginbotham. It was great to meet everybody and connect, and so impressed by the Higginbotham team and what they do. So really appreciate the opportunity.
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0: Welcome back to the City Current Show, powered by Higginbotham. I'm your host, Jeremy Park. We're always honored to bring you inspiring stories of individuals and organizations making a difference and powering the good. And that's why we're excited to focus on Raise Your Hand Tutoring, powered by United Way of Greater Nashville. Here with us is Sonia Johnson, Associate Director of Education Initiatives with United Way of Greater Nashville. How are you doing, Sonia?
11: I am great. I'm so honored to be here and love sharing about this wonderful and remarkable program that we have called the Raise Your Hand Tutoring Program.
0: Well, we're going to dive in deep on tutoring for sure, but let's start out with the organization as a whole, United Way of Greater Nashville. Give us some background. Give us some context.
11: So what I like to say, and of course, I'm going to put this in Sonia's terms. I think I can do that. I just celebrated my 20-year anniversary with United Way. So we are what I like to call a connector of resources. So we are in the community, boots on the ground. You know, you think of crisis, of course, but there's just things with navigating resources and benefits. So we are like a convener. We help connect people to resources that they need and some that they didn't even know they needed or was aware that was out there that would help them make sure that they have access to quality education, be in, you know, income and have financial stability. So, and great health. You know, if you don't have good health, then all those other things really don't matter. So we are just definitely into helping individuals have a better opportunity and improve their current situation so that they can elevate and be self-sufficient.
0: One of the things that has always struck me about United Way of Greater Nashville is you have the corporate support, you have the individual support, you work with different nonprofits and organizations, and obviously schools, which we'll talk about heavily. But as a convener, as a catalyst, talk about kind of that rare vantage point of being able to serve really on all sides of the community and bring people together to serve a higher purpose.
11: You know, what I love is that there's the brand recognition. One, you know, integrity, evidence-based. You know, we don't just say, let's do something. We invite the community into creating solutions for everyday problems. So I think what is really great about us being connected to so many communities is that we actually get to work and go across what we like to call cross-collaborating. So we collaborate with so many other partner agencies. Why duplicate the services if we can enhance the service by joining sources? So that's what we do. And it's really a great opportunity. I have enjoyed my journey. I feel like I have a little more left in my engine to keep going. So we'll see if we get to 25 or 30 years.
0: Well, you and I are running parallel tracks. So I'm, you know, about on year 20 myself. So let's dive in. Raise Your Hand Tutoring, powered by United Way of Greater Nashville. 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
11: Absolutely. So Raise Your Hand, which I'm super passionate about that, and I'll get into, is both professional and personal for me. But it is a free academic intervention program. And so it started in 2012 in Williamson County, and we serve both districts. So there's two school districts in Williamson County. There's a Franklin Special District and then Williamson County Schools. And so what it is that we thought, you know, if we help third graders, because that's anyone who follows United Way knows that's our national agenda, to get students reading at grade level by third grade. And so we felt if we reached out to the third graders and fourth graders, then we can kind of like cure all things and we'll be done in 2 years. We won't need tutoring anymore. But as we found, the tutoring has increased because there's so many other reasons that contribute to why students are not reading at grade level. It's not just little Johnny can't read. It's comprehension. It's home environment. It's hunger. It's so many other things that take place. And so we found to just kind of dig a little deeper. And so this is now our 14th year we're celebrating, and we've like started in Williamson County, but now we're serving seven districts. So we surround Davidson County. So the counties that surround Metro Nashville, which is Davidson County, would be your Williamson. Hickman is new this year. Dixon, we have Cheatham County, Clarksville, Montgomery County, Robertson County. And so we're just super excited to be able to have this program that reaches so many students. What I love about it is that it's generally this first to fifth grade. Now, because of the state of Tennessee now has something called the Tennessee 10R Corps program, where students have to be reading by grade level in order to promote to the next grade. So we have become a state approved model that we can help students promote. So we're a pathway to promotion. And so that is just so big because parents don't have to worry about how is my son or daughter going to get the tutoring? Do I have to transport them somewhere else? We are actually planted in the schools and we're before or after school. So you have teachers that are trusted, embedded, and a lot of times the students know them already. You know, you have transportation, which is generally the bus drivers who run the regular routes. They come back and pick the students up after school for tutoring. And then it's a safe environment. So, you know, there's always a school security officer that stays there the entire time. So it's really a good environment for students to thrive. And we've seen that, as I said, going on 14 years now.
0: Yeah, I want to back up. We'll fast forward again and talk about, you know, how it works, the structure, especially for volunteers and plugging in, because it's a relatively low ask, low lift, but yet a high impact. But I want to touch on something you said around the third grade, the importance of education, the importance of tutoring, and even the timing too, because I think one is you hear a lot is students are learning to read. And then that third grade, fourth year, all of a sudden that's that pivot, that third, fourth grade is a pivot to, like, you know, reading to learn. So that's a very pivotal time in their growth. And then also too, you look at the COVID years and all of those with the pandemic, the loss of learning there, there's a lot that we're having to pick up on. There's a lot of factors, is my point, when you look at the why tutoring

0: once we mention her name, but she's a real person. She's going to be a sophomore this year. And just to have her come back and then bring her friends to join because the program made an impact on her. And what I love about our program, well, one of the many things I love about our program is that there's no stigma to it. You know, no one is like, you know, you're dismissed to tutoring. No, it's I'm going to reading club. There's excitement. There's, you know, something that feels special about students get literacy kits. They get books. You know, we make sure that it's more of a reward system. So we do have kids who are like, can I come to reading club? I don't tell them what the, you know, requirements are to be in there, but I'm like, well, maybe your teacher will pick you one day. We do make sure that it's an environment where the kids are celebrated. They feel like I was selected. I'm chosen because I'm special and I can do this.
1: Yeah, and I think, you know, that I can do this with support. That's what the community needs, right? Like, you can do it. We're here to help you. We're here to lift and make it happen, whether that's tutoring or opening career possibilities. Like, all of it is relational. All of it is an opportunity to be able to support each other and help each other thrive. So talk about how the community can help. Obviously, we talked about the importance of volunteerism, the training, kind of the ask, but how can we help get involved with not only the tutoring side, but also to just United Way of Greater Nashville?
0: With United Way Greater Nashville, we always have needs for volunteers. We're still doing recovery from the winter storm. So there's people who still have brush and trees down in their yard. So there's always something ongoing. And then with the Raise Your Hand Tutor program, ways that people can help that they're not aware of is that you can go advocate with us. You know, we have state capital days where we go and just talk about stories. We share the importance of this so that policy can actually help promote and protect our programs. Because as we know, these programs are wonderful. And I'm so thankful for those who have been generous, our corporate sponsors and our grant funders, but it does require funding in order for us to expand and to maintain what we have. So funding is always an opportunity. We make it fun. There's a lot of great events. You know, be sure to be on the lookout for our Patricia Hart event that happens every April. So that's a way that you can come out and support and make a contribution, have a good time in the process, and then snack. People will be so surprised to know how much we spend on snack. It's almost as much as the bus drivers. So we want to make sure that the kids have snacks because even though I do have a title and I do have a name, all the kids go by, they know me as Snack Lady. And if I get it wrong, I hear about it. But all jokes aside, it does make a difference. And if that's something that encourages a student to come, we are happy to do that because, believe it or not, snacks does help improve attendance because they want to come to the program. So they have to go to school, their school day, in order to be dismissed into the program. So I feel like it's a win-win all around.
1: Absolutely. Well, where do we go to learn more and get involved?
0: Absolutely. So you can go to United Way of Greater Nashville / raise your hand. If you're interested in volunteering, you can do another / for volunteer. But if you just click on the raise your hand and see how do we get involved, our opportunities, because there's more than just raise your hand. We have four other. Of course, we have the Imagination Library. We have Read to Succeed. So we work with student and rising readers that work specifically with Nashville. So we have many ways for people to get involved.
1: Sonia, yes. Thank you for all you and your amazing team do to power the good. Thank you for coming on the show.
0: Thank you, Jeremy. It's been an honor. I appreciate the opportunity.
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23: Here are your hosts, Amber Theo Harris and Michael Fabiano.
24: Welcome, welcome in, everybody. It is week three in the National Football League. Amber Theo Harris, Michael Fabiano. Glad to be helping you out this week with your fantasy teams, and I know many of you are panicking. quarterback injuries, big names went down in week two, and Michael Fabiano, I should have called you before the show because I had questions about my own team with this. What do we, but we share that we like, this is a sharing circle. So what do we do if we had Jackson Dart or Caleb Williams like me or Jaden Daniels like me on another team? What are the alternatives?
0: So the good news is that quarterback at least was a pretty deep position. If you're in a traditional one quarterback league, if you're in a super flex league, that changes things. So you've probably got another quarterback on your roster who is a viable starter. There are players like Patrick Mahomes, Brock Purdy, Jared Goff, who were drafted to be QB2s or matchup-based starters. And yes, that was exactly what Patrick Mahomes was drafted at. His ADP was QB 13, 14, 15, somewhere in that area. So he wasn't drafted as an every-week starter, but he has been very good. So if you have an alternative already on your roster, you're good to go. For those of you who don't, the player that I wanted on the waiver wire this week was Tyler Shuck. And he's been phenomenal dating back to the middle part of his rookie season. He has scored over 20 points in each of his last four straight games dating back to last year. And he's in the top six right now among quarterbacks. The problem is, if you didn't put in a claim for him, he's probably gone. But Shuck would be the number one option. The number two option would be Bryce Young, who, by the way, is the second best quarterback in fantasy football after 2 weeks. If you had that on your bingo card, we want to talk to you about maybe joining the show because that was a complete surprise. And I don't know that he's going to keep it up, but he's got the Browns this week, so it's a good matchup. Kyler Murray will be back this week for the Vikings. Probably had him on your roster. He's not a guy that people dropped, but he's also a viable pivot if you had Dart or Daniels or Caleb this week against the Buccaneers. Now, if you want to go a little bit deeper, Kirk Cousins, believe it or not, is the 12th best quarterback in fantasy football after 2 weeks. He's got the Saints this week. Deshaun Watson, and I have to pause here. And yes, Deshaun Watson, I want to make sure that I'm saying this correctly, is a viable streamer this week for the desperate. Okay, notice I said desperate. He's got the Panthers coming up. And Watson put up a pretty good stat line last week. C.J. Stroud is the QB 14. He's got the Colts this week. Geno Smith, I mean, now we're getting really, really desperate, but he's got the Lions this week, and the Lions defense has been awful so far against quarterbacks. Now, you can also go even a step further, Amber, to the backups who are now going to be starters. Marcus Mariota, do I like him this week against Seattle? Absolutely not, but in a super flex league, do I pick him up? Sure. Jameis Winston, he looked terrible on Monday night when Jackson Dart went out, but he's got the Titans this week. The issue with that is there is a nor'easter that could be blowing through the Northeast during Sunday's game. So you may want to avoid Jameis in that scenario in a 2QB league. But right now, your best options are Tyler Shuck, Bryce Young, Kirk Cousins, Deshaun Watson, yes, folks, Deshaun Watson, and C.J. Stroud. And those players could and likely are, at least some of them, on the waiver wire.
24: All right, I trust you, Fabs. You're the expert. Up next,
0: this is
24: it's desperation.
0: This is what we call desperate times.
24: Yes.
0: And desperate measures.
24: Yes, we get it. Up next, start 'em, sit 'em. We'll make sure your lineup is all set for Sunday. 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
28: Twin receivers left and right on second down and 7. Mahomes in the gun, takes the snap. He's back to pass, looking right, fires right. That's caught. Kelce turns it up, diving into the end zone. Touchdown, Kansas City. Travis Kelce made the catch, turned it up, went diving into the near right pylon. And just like that, the Chiefs have taken the lead.
24: That's Ryan Radke with the call right here on Westwood One. Welcome back to NFL Fantasy Forecast on Westwood One, along with Sports Illustrated senior fantasy analyst Michael Fabiano. I'm Amber Theo Harris. Fabs, let's get to stardom sit-ems. And in honor of Travis Kelce, who had a huge game last week, let's start with the tight ends. Are we starting Travis Kelce against a really struggling Dolphins team?
0: Yeah, no question. And, you know, for years, Kelce was a no-brainer, and we never really talked about him as a stardom because it was obvious. Well, last year, he was the tight end 3, and even though he's 36 years old, he's still putting up numbers. And he's got a really good matchup this week against Miami. They gave up 80 yards, a touchdown, and 18 fantasy points to George Kittle last week. So Kelce, clearly a startable asset. In fact, I would probably call him a must-start this week. Same with Dalton Kincaid. Can you guess the movie? His name is Dalton.
24: Roadhouse.
0: Thank you. All right. This is why See? I love Amber yeah. Theo Harris. She got it.
24: I'm just Kincaid old. That's all.
0: Kincaid has been the second best tight end in fantasy football behind only Trey McBride after 2 weeks. The numbers have been fantastic. I would say this. If Kincaid was your tight end 2 out of the draft and you still have a pretty good tight end 1, I would look to sell high on Dalton Kincaid. But until then, play him this week against the Chargers. This is a potential absolute barn burner that could happen in Buffalo. The total's high. Start Dalton Kincaid and start Dalton Schultz. I'm not going to use the old Roadhouse thing again. You guys get it. But last week, he was on our streamer list because no Nico Collins. Well, guess what? Nico Collins continues to be injured. Last week, Schultz, 12 catches, 140 yards, 26 fantasy points. This week, he's got the Colts, who've allowed the 5th most fantasy points at tight ends after 2 weeks. So Dalton Schultz should be in your lineup.
24: Okay, who do we want to sit at tight end?
0: I can't believe I'm saying this. Colson Loveland. Colson Loveland was the third tight end drafted across the board. Across the board. Do you know where his rank is right now among tight ends?
24: No, I don't.
0: He's 76th.
24: Oh,
0: I mean,
24: there's 76 tight ends in the NFL?
0: Apparently, and there's 75 better than him right now. No Caleb Williams. The targets aren't there. And I get it. If you drafted him, maybe you have to play him, but there are better options out there. Juwan Johnson, for example, is a better option. We're going to talk about some of those in our streamer segment. Aronde Gaston as well. I also would be aware, Isaiah Likely this week, no Jackson Dart. And the first game that he played with Jameis Winston, he had 33 yards. This isn't about the matchup. It's about the quarterback. And oh, by the way, rain could be an issue there in New Jersey. And then finally, Hunter Henry, who hasn't really been much of a fantasy factor so far this season. He's got a 15% target share. He's got the Jags this week. They've held Harold Fannin and Evan Ingram to a combined 6.8 points in their first two games.
24: All right, Babs, let's go to the quarterbacks. I know we talked about them in the first segment, but who do we want to start this week?
0: Yeah, Patrick Mahomes is back in our good graces. I mean, 50.6 fantasy points in his first two games. He's got the Dolphins this week. They've given up 21 fantasy points per game, the quarterbacks after 2 weeks. No defense in the league has allowed a higher EPA per dropback, and EPA is expected points added. Yes, I'm going down the rabbit hole. I am a nerd. Brock Purdy, our producer Dan, will definitely use that clip. I guarantee it. But Purdy, going back to the starts and the sits, fantastic last week and fantastic in week one. He has scored nearly 50 combined fantasy points in his first two games. He's got the Cardinals this week. In three of his last four games against Arizona, Amber, he scored over 19 fantasy points. And then Jared Goff. Listen, when Goff is playing at home, you start him. In his last 18 games at Ford Field, he's averaging 20 fantasy points. This could be a high-scoring game. Start Jared Goff.
2: Okay, who do we want to sit in week three?
0: For the third week in a row, Drake May. And I've been right for the first 2 weeks. I think I'm the Drake May whisperer. I loved him last year. This year, not so much. He's got the Jaguars. They've allowed 14 points per game to quarterbacks in their first two games. No A.J. Brown. The Patriots passing game just does not look good. And I'm also going to say to beware Justin Herbert. And Justin Herbert has a great matchup this week against the Bills. The total's high. They're bad against quarterbacks. But in a game against the Cardinals and in another game against the Raiders, Herbert's numbers were not good. I mean, his completion percentage is 59. His on-target throw percentage is 68.5. So if you have a viable alternative, I could see sitting Justin Herbert. Same thing with Bo Nix, who has done next to nothing over the first 2 weeks of the season. He's not running the ball as much either. I'm still starting him in a super flex league, but against the Rams on Sunday night, I think you can do better than Bo Nix.
2: All right, Fabs, we're going to keep the good vibes going. We're going to talk running backs and wide receivers. When we return, this is NFL Fantasy Forecast.
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11: Travion Henderson, who missed the Seattle game, to the left of Drake May. Works with three to the right. Holland's up in front of Douglas. Hand off Henderson. Runs to the middle. Big hole. About the 30. In the open. 20, 15. Goodbye. To the 5. To the end zone. Touchdown, Patriots.
2: 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I'm Amber Theo Harris. All right, Fabs, let's keep the stardom sit-ems going here. And Travion Henderson, he's playing the Jags. Are you starting him?
0: Yeah, and the matchup's not great. I mean, the Jaguars' defense is pretty good, but I think Henderson's got to be at least in your lineup as a flex. We talked about Drake May and how the Patriots' offense, especially their passing game, doesn't have a playmaker because A.J. Brown's out. Henderson's their best playmaker, Amber. I mean, I talked about this last week. They've got to get him touches. And last week, he had more snaps and more touches than Ramondre Stevenson, who lost a fumble, so that might have been part of it. So sometimes, even though the matchup's not great, you got to play a player. He's explosive. I'm going to flex Travion Henderson this week. I'm also going to continue to start Chuba Hubbard. And this is like one of the craziest developments in fantasy football, because last year, Hubbard was a guy who we thought could be an RB2. He lost his starting job to Rico Dowdle, and he wasn't any good. This year, we're all thinking, well, it's going to be Jonathan Brooks who maybe takes that job. Well, Jonathan Brooks is hurt again, and Hubbard has seen a 30% touch share in the first two games. Start him against the Browns. And I like David Montgomery this week, and I know that last week we told you to play him. The numbers weren't good. 8.5 fantasy points. He lost touches to Woody Marks. He lost snaps to Woody Marks. But he's got the Colts this week. And after 2 weeks, the Colts defense has allowed the third most fantasy points to running backs. And listen to this, Amber. Only the Rams and the Broncos have allowed a higher EPA per rush attempt this season. The Broncos and the Rams. We thought they were going to be good. They haven't been good against the run. I'm starting David Montgomery this week, despite last week's stinker.
24: Okay, who are the running backs to sit this week?
0: Travis Etienne. I don't know that you're going to be able to start him with any kind of confidence as long as Alvin Kamara is active. And last week, Kamara was active. And guess what happened? He saw a 26% touch share. Etienne's went from 27 in week one to 18.5 last week. So this is going to be a committee. And I don't know why the Saints would sign him for such a big money contract if they're just going to put him in a committee. And the Raiders have actually allowed the lowest EPA per rush play after 2 weeks. So I would fade Travis Etienne. Same with Quinshon Judkins, who I love. I'm a big fan of this kid. But the problem is the Browns' offensive line is brutal. He's averaging 2.3 yards per rush. And I know the matchup is good this week against Carolina, so maybe you flex him. But I think that their defensive numbers against running backs are skewed because of week one. I think that was an outlier. They gave up 59 points in that game to the Chicago Bears. So, again, Judkins is probably a risk-reward flex. And the same is going to go for Bashaw Rootin' Tootin', who I think is a touchdown-dependent player. Last week, he had a touchdown, 14 fantasy points. The week before, no touchdowns, not a great stat line. He's got the Patriots this week. They have not allowed a running back to score more than 9.7 fantasy points in their first two games. So Tootin is a guy, much like Judkins, I would start him as a flex and hope for a touchdown.
24: All right, let's go to the wide receivers. Who do we start at wide receiver?
0: I'm going to keep the faith in Malik Nabers. I know that Jackson Dart being out hurts his value. But Jameis Winston, what does he do, Amber? He always seems to target that one wide receiver no matter where he goes. In Cleveland, it was Jerry Jeudy. Hopefully in New York, it's Malik Nabers. And by the way, Titans this week, Garrett Wilson had a good game against them in week one. Devontae Smith, a very good game in week two. Just again, keep tabs on the weather forecast there in the New York, New Jersey area. Jalen Coker has been fantastic. 16 catches on 18 targets, 2 touchdowns over the first 2 weeks. He's a little bit dinged up, so keep tabs on his status. But I like him against the Browns. They've allowed the 7th most points to wide receivers. And how can you not play Jalen Coker right now? He is white hot. I'm also going to play Ladd McConkey. I was concerned about him last week. He had 6.5 fantasy points, but he got through the game with no setbacks. Of course, he's dealing with the rib injury. He's got the Bills this week. When you look at this matchup, their defense has given up the 3rd most expected points added per target. Again, going down the rabbit hole, trust me, it makes sense. It is a good stat for a wide receiver. Start Ladd McConkey.
24: Okay, who do you sit at wide out?
0: I'm keeping Terry McLaurin on the bench. You know, we liked him last week, and he had a touchdown overturned, and then he had another touchdown that would have been easy peasy, but the throw was not there, so McLaurin did not catch. He would have had a touchdown, maybe at least 2, but I don't love him against Seattle. No defense in the league has allowed fewer fantasy points to wide receivers after 2 weeks. I'm also fading DK Metcalf again. The Steelers' offense has been brutal.
24: Awful.
0: They've scored the 2nd fewest points among offenses after 2 weeks, and then you look at the matchup against the Bengals. Well, last year, Metcalf did nothing against him. He failed to score double digits in both meetings. And then finally, Luther Burden, and this one hurts me because you know I love Luther Burden. I loved him as a breakout candidate. Well, the Bears are to their backup quarterbacks at this point, and they've got the Eagles this week, which is not a good matchup. So I got to be honest with you, Amber. I don't know if there's a Bears pass catcher that I can trust.
24: All right, Fabs, keep the NFL in reach with NFL Plus Premium and get access to live, local, and primetime games on mobile, NFL Red Zone, game replays, and more. 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
24: Welcome back to NFL Fantasy Forecast on Westwood One, along with Sports Illustrated senior fantasy analyst Michael Fabiano. I'm Amber Theo Harris. All right, Fabs, a lot of people are scouring options for streaming this week. What are some that you have for us?
0: Yeah, we'll start off with Blake Corum against the Broncos. I had mentioned earlier in the show that the Broncos have not been good against running backs so far this season, fourth most points allowed. And Corum's basically in close to a 50-50 split with Kyren Williams. So both players are good players to get in your lineup. Williams is a bit more obvious. Corum is a guy that I could certainly play. At wide receiver, Josh Downs, who is going to see more opportunities, much like he did last week against the Chiefs. He had 7 catches and 72 yards because Alec Pierce is injured. So against the Texans, who oddly have not been great against wide receivers so far this season, that is a nice streaming option. Two other wide receivers that I would stream this week, Rashad Bateman with Zay Flowers dealing with a hamstring, and Xavier Worthy, who had a pretty good stat line last week against the Colts and now faces the Dolphins. So really, any of your Chiefs are going to be very startable this week outside of the obvious ones. At tight end, how about a Rondae Gadsden? So Gadsden, Amber, went from, I don't want to draft him, he's going to be a bust. The Chargers signed David Njoku and Charlie Kohler. Now, 3 weeks later, Rondae Gadsden is the tight end one because Kohler's hurt and Njoku is hurt. And so with a total in this game in the low 50s, you would expect a high-scoring affair potentially. Rondae Gadsden is now back in our good graces, and he is in my top 15 at tight end. A few other streamers here for you. Kyle Manungai against the Eagles, I think. The Bears are going to have to run the ball with their quarterback situation being what it is. They're going to want to run the ball, win the time of possession battle. So good news for not only DeAndre Swift, but also Kyle Monengai. And how about Darren Waller this week, who had 2 touchdowns for the Panthers? He's becoming a red zone option for Bryce Young. And finally, with Puka Nacua banged up, Terrence Ferguson had a huge game last week. They've got Denver this week. Anytime Nacua is going to miss time, Ferguson's going to be a big winner. I would start him against Denver.
24: 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Who should we sell high? I'm going to pick your brain next. 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
24: Welcome back to NFL Fantasy Forecast on Westwood One, along with Sports Illustrated Senior Fantasy Analyst Michael Fabiano. I'm Amber Theo Harris. All right, Fabs, time for a little buy low, sell high. Let's start it off. Joe Burrow has been off to the Bengals. I still have question marks about the Bengals, by the way. So let's start with Joe Burrow. What do you think about him?
0: Yeah, after 2 weeks, he's the QB20, which is not Joe Burrow-esque. So I think you could buy low on him. I mean, listen, Jamar Chase, T. Higgins, Chase Brown, they're going to score points. It's going to happen. I know that the matchup this week is not great against Pittsburgh, but the schedule also eases up. So I would put in an offer for Joe Burrow. And same thing with Jeremiah Love. I'm still a believer. I know the first 2 weeks have been disappointing, but last week his touch share did increase to 35.3%. It was only 21% in week one. So I think things are going to start turning around for the rookie. I would buy low on him right now before the numbers start to increase.
24: Okay, who do we sell high?
0: You're going to think I'm crazy here, but Patrick Mahomes. And why? Well, because Mahomes wasn't drafted to be a QB1. He was drafted to be a QB2 or a matchup-based starter. And now, how many teams in your league are desperate for a quarterback? So if you've got another really good quarterback on your roster, I mean, I'm in a high-stakes league. I've got Mahomes and Hurts. So you can make a deal there, and you can get maximum value for Patrick Mahomes, maybe get a good running back or a wide receiver in return. And then Denzel Boston, who's looked very good. He's clearly the number one option in Cleveland's passing game and maybe in their offense. A touchdown in each of his first two games, but can he continue that sort of pace? He's a hot name right now, so you may be able to flip him for, again, a wide receiver or a running back, maybe a tight end, depending on what your need is. But Denzel Boston is a player who, as much as I like him, I really do think that this is a very good time to sell high on him. And if he has a big game against the Panthers coming up, well, then maybe the price tag goes even higher. But I would offer him up in trades.
24: All right, Fabs, it's been fun. Good luck, everybody, in week three. That'll do it for this edition of NFL Fantasy Forecast. A reminder to join us this weekend for Sunday Night Football as the Broncos host the Rams. Scott Graham kicks it off with scores and highlights from around the league on NFL Sunday at 7:30 p.m. Eastern. Then on Monday night, the Eagles visit the Bears. Jamie Erdahl and Doug Peterson host the pregame show at 7 o'clock Eastern. 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Coordinating producers, Brian Finkelstein and Aaron Cummings. Executive producer, Mike Eby. The Senior Vice President of Sports for Cumulus Media and Westwood One is Bruce Gilbert. Now for Michael Fabiano, I'm Amber Theo Harris. 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
7: A comprehensive look at this week's action in the National Football League. 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
9: Well, summer is gone, autumn is here, and in week three in the NFL, it's getting late early for some teams. From Westwood One, this is NFL Preview. Hi, everyone, along with former NFL offensive lineman Ross Tucker, I'm Scott Graham, getting you set for week number three in the National Football League. Ross, how are you this week?
10: Fantastic. As always, Scott, we are very much in the groove now, and as the NFL likes to do to us, for the teams that lost by over 20 points in week one, won in week two. So that seems to happen somewhat similarly every year. It is a week-to-week league. I'm going to try to provide as much insight as I can, but, man, some of these results are pretty good evidence that nobody knows anything.
9: Well, I'll tell you what. Two of those four teams are facing each other on Sunday Night Football. The Rams and the Broncos each lost by more than 20 points or 20 points in week one, turned around with big wins last week. Broncos, you were there when they beat Jacksonville. The Rams dusted off the Giants. So now two teams that, you know, have Super Bowl aspirations, were number one seeds last year, have an opportunity to face off against each other.
10: You know, I almost forgot what they were able to do a year ago. It's funny because on the Ross Tucker Football Podcast, these are my picks for the Super Bowl. This is my Super Bowl pick. I've got the Rams and the Broncos. I think they're both really, really good teams. And, you know, we got the bounce back game from both that I was kind of expecting. The Rams very much took care of business against the Giants. Obviously, the unfortunate injury to Jackson Dart had some impact on that. And then the Broncos, you know, that was getting dicey, Scott. They were down by 10 points to the Jaguars before they rallied to come all the way back to win that game. So I'm looking forward to a fantastic Sunday nighter.
9: All right, at Levi's Stadium, you've got the San Francisco 49ers, who are as dominant as any team has been so far. The only team to win each of their first two games by 20 or more points. Brock Purdy is playing out of his mind right now. In come the Arizona Cardinals, who've lost seven straight games inside the division.
10: Well, so the Niners look like the best team in football right now. And you know, they have so many elite players. Now, most of them are older. So if those guys can stay healthy throughout the year, then they have a chance to be as good as anybody else out there. For the Cardinals, I'm not really sure what to think, because one week after beating the Chargers in L.A. by double digits, the Seahawks really took it to them in the second half of that game, and they really puttered out offensively. I don't know that the Niners are a great matchup for them this week.
9: Seahawks go on the road to Northwest Stadium to take on the Commanders. Seattle has won 15 of their last 16 on the road, and of course Washington once again is going to be doing it without Jaden Daniels.
10: It's just so disappointing, so unfortunate. You know, my heart hurts for Commanders fans out there with all of the hope and optimism they had after Jaden Daniels' first season. To have this happen again is extremely unfortunate. I do think Marcus Mariota is a competent backup that gives them a chance to win these games. And speaking of that, how about Drew Locke and the Seahawks, what he was able to get done last week? That was a nice win for them to get a second win, led primarily by Locke, 31-7 over the Cardinals. The Seahawks are just so good up front on both sides of the ball.
9: Ross, week three is already underway with nothing less than a shocker in Thursday Night Football. The Green Bay Packers dropped a home opener for the first time in 14 seasons, and they were run out of their own stadium by one of the best running backs in the league.
15: Out of the I formation, motion to give Robinson into the end zone for an Atlanta touchdown. Bijan Robinson, for the second time tonight, runs it in for six, and Atlanta leads it 33-14.
9: Kevin Kugler right here on Westwood One with the call as Atlanta beat Green Bay 35-14. For Bijan Robinson, 29 carries, 194 yards in those two touchdowns. In the return of Michael Penix, Atlanta improves to 1-2. The Packers fall to 1-2. Coming up, can the Bengals do something they haven't in over a decade? This is NFL Preview.
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9: 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Well, the Cincinnati Bengals are 2-0 for the second year in a row, Ross. Long time ago, we had heard that Joe Burrow was 1-9 in week 1 and 2, but things have turned around tremendously. The defense is looking good, and now they go in to Pittsburgh to take on a Steelers team that looks lost offensively.
10: Well, I think you summarized that well. I'll be in the booth with Ian Eagle for this one on CBS. Greatly looking forward to it. Love AFC North matchups. And I think the Bengals' defense is one of the biggest stories in the NFL so far this year, and certainly one of the most improved units side to the ball. They look awesome. I mean, that game against the Texans, over 40 quarterback pressures. The Texans could not run the ball a lick. It was really, really impressive to watch what the Bengals have been able to do on that side of the ball. They're really not even firing on all cylinders on offense yet, yet they're 2-0. And speaking of not firing on all cylinders on offense, the Steelers have been a really tough watch. They have one offensive touchdown through two games. It's actually very fortunate that they are 1-1 because of the TJ Watt touchdown in week one. The good news for them is their defense has been stellar. And I guess their offense, if we're being frank, can't really be much worse. So there's certainly a lot of room for improvement for Pittsburgh.
9: NFL plays in Brazil for the third time, Rio de Janeiro for the first time. That's Baltimore and Dallas meeting up this week. For the Ravens, they came apart in the fourth quarter in their loss to the New Orleans Saints last week. Dallas scored on 7 of their 8 offensive possessions as they beat up Washington last week.
10: Well, and that's kind of what I'm expecting this week. The Cowboys' defense has still, I think, only forced a couple punts. So I think the Ravens, even with the receiver injuries, are going to be able to score and move the ball against the Cowboys. But I also think the Cowboys, that offense looked more like what it looked like in 2025 against Washington. This feels like a fun 34-31 type of game, which is great. That's exactly what we want to try to be exporting to these other countries. You know, hey, every game's like this. You should watch every NFL game. You should go to every. They're all like this. They're all high scoring back and forth. But always love seeing the kaleidoscope of colors of different jerseys from different teams for these international games. And it is so cool, Scott, for me that, you know, loves football so much to see, what is this, the second game in the Southern Hemisphere so far this season? That's pretty awesome. Should be a fun one.
9: Carolina goes to Cleveland. Carolina's put up 71 points, a franchise record in their first two games. Bryce Young is humming right now. The other quarterback, well, Deshaun Watson, I guess, kept the Wolves at the door for 1 week with putting up 23 points last week. Browns still have some questions offensively as they come in 1-1.
10: I'm fired up for this game. You know, a week ago I would have been like, oh, man. But now, you know, they're both coming off wins. They're both coming off the quarterbacks playing, you know, some of their best games in a long time. I don't know if that'll continue, but I certainly will be watching. And one of these teams is going to have a winning record. And, yeah, I think that atmosphere in Cleveland is going to be one to watch, especially, quite frankly, if Deshaun Watson struggles early.
9: Coming up, does Josh Allen keep the Superman cape on all week, or does he just wear it for 3 hours on Sundays? This is NFL Preview.
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9: We continue along on NFL Preview, getting you ready for week number three. Buffalo Bills are back in their brand spanking new home at Highmark Stadium, trying to go to 3-0 for the third straight season. Who's coming to town? Well, Jim Harbaugh and the Chargers. Harbaugh has never been 0-2 in his career. And by the way, Ross, two teams have made the playoffs after an 0-3 start in this century, both of them the Houston Texans.
10: Isn't that wild? Of all teams, you know, I got to tell you, if someone said, what's your biggest surprise for the season through the first 2 weeks, I would tell you the L.A. Chargers. And not that they lost the games, although to lose at home to the Cardinals and the Raiders is stunning in and of itself. But what are they scoring, 14 points in these games? You know, I thought new offensive coordinator Mike McDaniel loves using fullbacks and tight ends and the running game. I can see how he got the job because it seems like he and Jim Harbaugh speak the same language, but so far it has really not worked. You know, they leave a lot to be desired at receiver, the interior offensive line. It's been ugly. I guess the good news for the Chargers is the Bills have given up over 30 points the first 2 weeks. So this Bills defense can be had. There's absolutely a chance here for the Chargers to get on track, at least offensively. The bad news is you have to play Josh Allen. And the Bills' offense, they're scoring over 36 points a game in their first two contests. And you're right. You said before we went to break, the Superman cape, Josh Allen has just been fantastic to start the year. He typically is. I mean, he's my favorite quarterback to watch. Just so entertaining.
9: The Detroit Lions welcome the New York Jets this week to Ford Field. And Ross, this is probably my favorite note of the week. The Jets right now have run 68 offensive plays with the lead in 2 weeks. Last year, they ran 66 plays with the lead all season. So things are a little bit better for New York right now than they have been, but got the Detroit Lions back at home, generally where the offense puts up points.
10: Oh, my gosh. That's a wild stat, Scott. I love those. And I love watching this Lions offense. They've scored over 30 points in both games, but they're just so banged up, unfortunately. The O-line, the secondary. This is another game, kind of like last week for the Jets against the Packers. This is a very winnable game for the Jets. They got to find a way to get one of these against teams that are considered better than them.
9: Patriots had the easiest schedule last year. When it came out this year, we saw

0: Oh, but there's got to be a winner that comes out of this one. Houston taking on Indianapolis at Lucas Oil Stadium. And the Texans, I think they've got the NFL right where they want them. They're 0-2 again. Last two times they were 0-2, they went to the playoffs.
1: Both teams desperate to get this one. Unfortunate injury news again for the Colts with Alec Pierce. That's just tough. I mean, he is really what the passing game is built around. Shane Steichen's going to have to figure out another way in this game, and that won't be easy against this Texans defense, which even though they lost to the Bengals, this Texans defense looked like the defense from a year ago. Will Anderson, Danielle Hunter, and the crew were utterly dominant. It's going to be a challenge for Daniel Jones and company.
0: Coming up, can Patrick Mahomes and the Chiefs pass their first road test of the season? This is NFL Preview.
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0: 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The Kansas City Chiefs play their first road game of the year with a 2-0 record. They head down to take on the 0-2 Miami Dolphins at Hard Rock Stadium, and this is a team that's leading the NFL in yards per game, third in points per game. Is the common denominator that Patrick Mahomes is healthy or that Eric Bieniemy is back?
1: Well, certainly I think it's a combination of both, although, you know, Mahomes was healthy most of the year last year and they didn't perform like this. So I think Bieniemy deserves and gets a lot of credit for what's going on there. There's no question. Meanwhile, they're playing against the Dolphins team. It's more like Hard Knock Stadium this year. It's going to be a rough year for the Dolphins. They know it. I think they have 11 guys on their team that were cut by other teams. Some of those guys are starting. I mean, this is as much of a rebuild as we've seen in quite some time. But this isn't any given Sunday league. I think the encouraging thing for the Chiefs is that week one was primarily running the ball. Week two was primarily Mahomes throwing it to Kelce and others. So the Chiefs have already kind of shown they can do it both ways, which is exactly what you need if you want to go to the Super Bowl like they do.
0: New York.

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0: 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Now your host, former Tennessee defensive coordinator, Doug Matthews.
1: Well, good morning and welcome into Big Orange Sunday. We are, of course, as always, brought to you by Wilson Bank and Trust. Few technical problems today, much like Tennessee's offense yesterday, might add. But we got a full show for you here for you. I didn't have all that much to talk about anyway, so we'll be about 8 minutes into it. Real quickly, though, let's get right into today's show. Yesterday bought the number one team in college football and the first major test for this 2026 volunteer team to Neyland Stadium. The result? A 2017 Texas win in a defensive slugfest, I guess is the best way I could put it. There were 16 sacks, 14 punts, 7 of 29 third down conversions. That's 24%. Now, back in the 1930s and 40s, I think the Neyland era guys would tell you it was an old-fashioned rock fight. The only thing was missing, no quick kicks yesterday. So let's get into it. Tennessee now 3-1. 0-1 in the Southeastern Conference. This loss certainly exposed some offensive problem areas. But you know what? It also showcased a top-notch defensive unit and I think a promising punt return potential in this group. Coach Josh Heupel and his staff's job right now, don't let this poor and disappointing offensive performance lead to future poor performances. And there are certainly some problems on offense. They must be addressed. Number one, an inexperienced quarterback. And number two, a porous offensive line. The former, there's talent there that just needs playing time. And the latter, some personal issues. A couple of things I want to get into today. I want to start with this. So this conference right now, if you look at it, the Southeastern Conference, there's a lot of evenly matched teams. Tennessee is one of those, I think. So what the job is for this staff and this football team is to get ready for Auburn. Let me just hit real quickly. I normally do this a little bit later in the show, but this is going to lead into what I'm going to talk about today. Auburn comes down next week. We know we got 8 more conference football games in a row with an open week, I think 4 weeks from this past weekend. Auburn won 21-16 over Vanderbilt. We play both of those teams, Auburn this week, and of course Auburn or Vanderbilt the last day of the last game of the year. I watched almost every team we're going to be playing yesterday because of the early start, excuse me. Two pretty average football teams, I think. Arkansas won 34-6 against Tulsa. Alabama and South Carolina, we play those two, Alabama and this South Carolina. Alabama won that game pretty easily, 49-18. Kentucky had a 45-21 win over South Alabama. And then A&M and LSU. Of course, we're at A&M, and then we go to LSU. LSU comes to Knoxville, excuse me. LSU won that game 35-6, and as I mentioned a little earlier, Vanderbilt lost 16-21. Just from my observation, I did not see any of the above, and I watched them all play yesterday, except Kentucky. I did not see any of the above that we can't beat. There's a lot of them up there, several of them up there that can beat us also. So with that in mind, let's kind of get into the show today. I'm very bullish about this football team. I think it can be a really good football team. Set aside yesterday. We played the number one team in the nation yesterday. And I'll get into exactly what happened, but also wanted just to get into a few other things. As I said, a lot to be bullish about, at least from my standpoint. As you all know from listening to this show, I normally am pretty positive. But this team has a lot of positives. Most of them right now in the kicking game, the punt return game in particular, and the defensive side of the football. But it has a lot of positives, in my opinion. There is one disturbing stat, though, that I want to start with. The Vols have now lost 4 of their last 5 home games. 3 last year, and of course the first one this year. Actually, the only win out of those five was over a Razorback team that did not win another conference game in 2025. So for whatever the reason, and I don't know exactly what it is, we hear so much and we know this. I know this from coaching 10 years up there. I coached in, about 115 ball games. So everything I'm going to be talking about today is with that in mind. I've been where this offensive staff is right now when I was on the offensive staff. I've been with the defensive staff where this defensive team is right now. And there's some issues that certainly have to be addressed on the offensive side of the ball. So let's get the negative out of the way first. How do you get back to making Neyland Stadium a tough place to play? We hear so much about that. It was discussed all week, but certainly a lot in the broadcast. But the fact of the matter is, the only team that's having a tough place to win in Neyland Stadium right now is the Tennessee Vols. Again, we've lost four of the last five conference games. So we'll talk a little bit about that. Going to get into a little realville today and talk about some of the things that are going on and probably what needs to happen. Let's look at some statistics first. As I mentioned, it was a rock fight. You talk about outstanding defensive statistics and extremely poor offensive statistics. Boy, this is going to point it up. Just think about this. There were only 30 offensive points that were scored yesterday, only three touchdowns between the two teams. All right. There were 18 penalties, as I mentioned. Tennessee had 7 for 55. That's not a great day, but it's a heck of a lot better than Texas. Texas was 11 for 15. There were 14 punts, as I mentioned. If you look down on third down conversions, as I mentioned, 7 of 29. Excellent defense right there. That's only 24%. There were 16 total sacks. Tennessee had 10 sacks against them. Texas had 10 sacks against Tennessee's offense. Tennessee had 6. So let me just talk a couple of seconds about, before we get into what the meat of this show is going to be about today, let's just talk about the things that I just mentioned on offense. The problems are offensively. We have an inexperienced quarterback. I will say this, though, about this young man from watching him yesterday. His upside is tremendous. I've watched him practice a lot, but the way he played in yesterday's ball game, didn't have a great ball game, obviously. A lot of that had to do with Texas's defense, and this will probably, in all likelihood, be the best defense that Tennessee plays this year. But as you look at yesterday's ball game from the offensive side of the football, the two areas were quarterback and right tackle. I alluded to just a second ago, and I want to make this perfectly clear. I am talking about this one game, and I'm looking at it from a Tennessee fan's perspective, as you all know that I am. I'm also looking from a perspective of someone who's coached up there and have had ball games like that. But quite frankly, the quarterback and the right tackle needed help yesterday from the coaching staff, and they weren't able to get it. Our quarterback in particular needed to get a good bit of help yesterday. I did not think that he got it from the offensive staff. He didn't get it from his head coach. He didn't get it from his offensive coordinator or quarterback coach. Ditto for the right tackle. We have a young man playing there who is playing out of position. And that right tackle, gave up at least 5 sacks, 5 of the 10 sacks yesterday. And in a game where a coaching staff needed to help, they did not get the help yesterday. Again, I'm giving you my opinion on that. There's several things you probably could have done, they probably could have done, to help on the pass protection. Let me give you just some, I'm going to probably jump around here just a little bit. But let's just talk a little bit about that those two positions. What to do at the right tackle? All right. Number one, he's got to had to have help yesterday. He's playing out of position. It is a position, quite frankly, that Tennessee thought Perry should be a guard inside. I'm not going to mention these guys' names. He's an excellent guard. He's not a tackle, but he's having to play out there. That position was supposed to be filled by a transfer portal player, number 77, Ori Williams, coming in. For whatever reason, it did not happen. But what you cannot do as a coach, and again, I've made a bunch of these mistakes myself. I'm not being critical of the, I guess I am being a little bit critical, but just analyzing it. You can't ask players to do things that they can't do. And yesterday, we asked a quarterback to do some things that he's not in position to do yet. And we ask a right tackle to do some things without any help that he can't do. Number 77 did not play. There's not a lot of options at that right tackle position. So what Tennessee has to do, what this offensive coordinator has to do, and head coach has to do, and offensive line coach have to do, they have to figure out how to help him. Just a couple of things on number 11, our quarterback. 45-plus pass calls are too many against this quality of defense. He was hit 23 times yesterday. 23 times. That's 30% of the 73 plays that he played. That is a huge number of hits against a very physical defense. We only had one completion over 13 yards until right at the end with the throw into the end zone. I'm talking about the one for a touchdown. But there's so much to build on with this young man. So very much to build on. So starting with Auburn, what do we need to do offensively? Number one, we need to be what we are. That's the run game. Didn't get much done in the run game either. Again, I give Texas a lot of credit on it. They're a really good defense. We were every bit as good. The two defenses, as I mentioned a little bit earlier, they dominated the day. The run game is what we are. And explosive splash plays is what we are. Now, we were not that yesterday for a lot of different reasons. I think you're probably going to see Coach Heupel again. It's all about developing this young quarterback. He has such a high upside. I hesitate to compare players to other players. But I'll just tell you from my experience with a young man named Tony Robinson. He reminds me a lot of Tony Robinson. I signaled in the plays when I was on offense, when Tony was there. Didn't call the plays, signaled in the plays. So I had a lot of interaction with the quarterback because the coordinator, the play caller, Walt Harris, was up in the press box. But Tony had that confidence almost to the edge of being cocky. I don't know if this man, young man, I know he has a lot of confidence. But so very much to build on with this young man. But it's going to take time to develop him. The positive part of it is, got a defense that is fully capable of doing that. I'll get into some of the defensive things here just a little bit later. So offensively, what are we looking at? We're probably looking at utilizing the 40-second clock a little bit more. This young man is not ready to handle a fast-paced, quick snap offense. I think we'll start utilizing more of that. I think we'll simplify probably what they're asking him to do, and we'll play to whatever the defense's strength is, which right now it's pretty darn strong. It's a tale of two sides of the football right now. Now, there's no doubt I think all of us who were, if we really thought it through, knew it's going to take a while for this young man to get to where he's going to be. And again, I think the upside on him is tremendous. He showed a lot of poise yesterday. He showed a lot of courage yesterday. As I mentioned, 23 hits, and several of them were big hits. Came out of the ball game for a few plays, I think three. Went into the tent, came back out. He looks to me like exactly what Tennessee needs at the quarterback position. Love the way the young man competes. Love the way that he looks during a ball game, that look that he has. I mentioned Tony Robinson. Tony Robinson had a year when Alan Cockrell was the quarterback. Faison Brandon does not have that luxury, but he does have the ability, in my opinion. Let's look, again, I'm going to kind of run through a few things here. I might jump around a little bit. Let's look at statistics just real quickly on this. Offensively, it was not a pretty day for either offense, any way you look at it. If you look at what just some of the statistics, as I mentioned, let's just kind of take a look at them right here. As I mentioned, 16 sacks, 10 sacks, for Texas against Tennessee. 6 for Tennessee against Texas. Not a good offensive day. As I mentioned, third downs, horrendous both sides of the ball. If you look at Tennessee's running the ball, the average carry was 2.9. There was only, both these teams combined, only total 483 offensive yards. All right. If you take the rushing game and take the sacks out of it, 73 yards of sacks, there was only 73 yards of offense in this ball game. If you look at the Tennessee side of the ledger, some of the statistics looking at just individual statistics. I'm going to mention a few young men as I go through this. As I mentioned, Faison had 23 attempts, rushing attempts. All of those he got hit on, and I think 10 of them were sacks, we know. He was 17 for 29, 145 yards. Bishop, 11 carries, 34 yards. Morris, 9 carries, 32 yards. A young man in the passing game, though, that I think we're going to have to start getting more involved. I really like the way Deshaun Brame showed out. And if we take a look at the pass yardage yesterday, that was what was missing from this game, from this team, this offensive team yesterday. Now, why was that? A lot of it had to do, obviously, with Texas. So as we go through today's show, I'm going to be talking about a few of those things. I'm going to be talking about the defensive side of the ball. I'm going to be talking about who's playing and who's not playing. I'm going to look at the positives and just the overall what this team looks like right now. But again, I do want to say this. I believe this team can be a good football team before it's all said and done. We played the best team in the country, supposedly. And we played them right down, the way that ball game ended, to have an opportunity to throw the ball into the end zone to win a ball game after all that was really, it was odd to say the very, very least. All right. Again, we got a little late start because of some technical problems. I'm going to take a quick break. I'm going to come back, look at the defensive side of the ball, and look at where Tennessee is heading. Good, some of the positives from yesterday. Again, where this team is heading, and probably how they're going to get there. So stick right here with us. We'll take a quick break. And let me talk about Double Dogs as we go to break. If you're looking for a place where you can take the whole family, a sports bar, if you will, but it's a sports bar where you can take your whole family. 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
1: All right, we've talked about the negative. Let's talk about the positive. Let's talk about moving forward. That game's over with. Again, Tennessee probably didn't deserve to win the ball game, but had an opportunity right at the end. You got to give them a lot of credit for a lot of things. Got to give Texas a lot of credit also. But we got, eight other conference games to go. Before we do that, let's take a look at the good side of the ball yesterday that played the best. Defensively, it was one of the better, probably the best defensive performance I've seen, I don't know, maybe a couple of years, maybe a little bit more than that. It was led by, I don't know if he's a defensive captain or not, but he certainly should be, Arian Carter. He had 11 total tackles. He had a tackle for loss. He had a fumble recovery, made some big hits, and more importantly, showed the leadership that the coaches have been talking about. He is a leader on this team. He played both outside, came from the outside rusher, did a really good job of setting the edge. I thought the fundamental part of this defense, again, yesterday was excellent. If this defense, and I believe they will, if they keep playing with the fundamentals that they've been playing with so far, if they keep playing with the enthusiasm and the aggressiveness, they were a physical football team yesterday, and they played a physical team yesterday. But Carter was outstanding yesterday. Tyree Weathersby, the same. He had 2.5 tackles for loss, 2.5 sacks, 6 total tackles. Amari Campbell, the whole linebacking core yesterday, I thought played exceptionally well. Davion Hobbs at the defensive line. Quay Moss, and I made a couple of notes as I was watching the game, and one that I wrote down at watching Quay Moss play was if I was a soaker, a defensive back, or defensive back period, I would be wanting to play exactly like Quay Moss is. Excellent punt return, gave us an opportunity there, and played really, really good on defense. Carson Gentle is getting a lot more playing time at tackle. He had 5 tackles yesterday. Xavier Gilliam, again, big ball game. Jordan Nordman, I thought, played well. Kalen Lee played well with an interception. So defensively, very, very, very good day. Drive chart, let's talk about field position. It's pretty much pretty even. What do we talk about? We always want to start in an offensive position, or excuse me, an offensive possession with a kick. Tennessee did that yesterday. Zero turnovers, two takeaways. So some of the very positive things get lost in a loss. Tennessee forced seven punts. They forced seven punts, but they also punted the ball seven times. They had two touchdowns and two field goals. All right, Texas. I'm talking about Texas here now. Seven punts, two touchdowns, two field goals, and they had one of their drives stop with a Noski. Tennessee, on the other hand, seven punts, two times we gave up the ball on downs, one field goal, and one touchdown. Again, from a field position perspective, pretty good day and what you're looking for. Let's look at some positives coming out of this ball game. This is the first conference game. This is the one that matters. We know we're going to be playing some tough teams going forward. I want to talk in particular about one of the fundamental parts of how to play offense and defense and kicking occurred in the third quarter, the 11-14 mark. All right, pooch punt. Ross had a good pooch punt, backed up Texas. Defense came in. This is the way you play winning football in a top conference like the Southeastern Conference. A good pooch punt down inside the 10-yard line. Defense comes in, stops, three and out, forces a punt, and then your punt team takes it back for a touchdown. It perfect. Great pooch punt, great defense, great punt return, exceptionally well blocked, and again, Quay Moss just continues to impress me with his overall play. Let's talk about other positives right now on this football team. Defensively, all position groups led by the linebackers are a positive right now. Hard to nitpick many of them. We don't have as much depth as we probably need in the secondary, but we do in the defensive line. Always like to have more. The good depth there. We have good depth at the linebackers. I thought our linebacking core, including when T-Lander moved out, and also they moved Arian Carter out to that edge rushing position a couple of times also. I thought it was excellent yesterday. Play calling, especially the pressure package, top notch. I've talked a little bit about this. And in this ballgame, let me just say this, both of the defensive play callers in this ballgame, both of them are outstanding play callers. Jim Knowles and Will Muschamp. That ball game yesterday, if you're going to do a teaching tape, or if you want two clinic talkers to talk about how to call play callers on defense, those two guys are two of the very best. Kevin Steele, Coach Kevin Steele, told me he's worked with Will Muschamp. He told me going into this ball game, he's a big Knowles supporter also. He said you're going to see two of the very, very best defensive play callers, and we saw him yesterday. Jim Knowles, I thought, did an excellent job, and Will Muschamp did an excellent job also. It was if you like good defense, and I do, if you like good defense, you probably liked yesterday's ball game. So, again, positive from a defensive standpoint. Play calling, especially the pressure package. I thought Jim Knowles, and I'm sure he got some input from his staff, did an excellent job. We played very well yesterday. We played very well fundamentally. If we continue to play with those fundamentals, and if we stay relatively healthy, we're going to be in position to win a lot of ball games this year. And I truly believe that is a possibility. We've got to do some things on offense to get better, but I'm talking about from the defensive side of the ball. In the secondary, we need some depth to come along. We got five starters that are very good, played very well. And in big ball games, I would say in most conference games, we're going to be playing probably those five defensive backs. And they're very talented. four of them are transfers. One of them was here last year, of course. And as good a defense as the Vols are going to be playing against, especially in the defensive line and linebackers, I think we saw that yesterday. A couple of other things. A 20-17 loss to the number one team with a throw into the end zone on the final play. You combine that with a top-notch defense and a weapon on punt returns. I think this gives us a chance for a big year. Got to play it out, but it gives us a chance. Again, I'll kind of talk a little bit about what I started the show with. Easy to be critical. Certainly did not get much, if anything, done offensively, other than the fact that we did not turn the ball over, and those are good fundamental things. Some things that we need to work on, some things we got to, as I mentioned, I'm not going to rehash them. We got to give help to our young quarterback. We got to give help. We got to feed our offensive line coach, our offensive coordinator, our head football coach has got to figure out how to handle that right tackle position. There's not a whole lot of options there. The good from yesterday, we scored on a punt return. We had zero turnovers and two takeaways. That's winning football. On the defensive aspects that I just talked about, so much better in the fundamentals. All right? It was a really good effort, I think. You expect good efforts, but this team fought. There was physical play, and all those are very, very important. And then one of the other good, it was an excellent onside kick execution that gave us a chance to win the ball game. So going forward, what are we looking at? Continue building on what number 11 can do. As I mentioned, he has special ability, in my opinion. I think people have seen him know that. I love the way he plays. He just needs more snaps. Must get rid of the ball a little bit better, a good bit better. Didn't feel pressure real well. And you know what that comes from? That comes from not playing, not getting hit in practice. And the three games that we played, quite frankly, he got some pressure, he did not get that much pressure. How do you get better on getting rid of the ball and his timing? There were some things that were open. Those are things you can work on. But by and large, an opportunity at that position before this year's over, and hopefully it'll happen quickly, to get some really good play out of that position. And you get better at feeling that pressure by getting hit. And he got hit a good bit yesterday. Huge, huge upside. Let's talk just a little bit about the passing game. Problems in the passing game. And quite frankly, yesterday, and this has to be a concern to Coach Heupel and Joey Halsey. We had the trifecta of pass game problems yesterday. Protection, we didn't protect it very well. Separation by receivers, didn't get much separation. There were some openings. But by the way, Texas had a problem getting open also against our secondary. And then the third thing, the trifecta, was the quarterback holding the ball. Pocket awareness. You only get better by playing against teams like Texas. And I'm sure he's going to come out of this with talking about the quarterback. He's going to come out of this being a much better player. Talented. Got a lot of things to look forward to. We also got some things. I don't know exactly what coach, as you all know, I don't listen to anything that anybody says analyzing, or the head coach or an assistant coach after the ball game. I'll listen to that tonight after I do this show. So I'm assuming probably Coach Heupel, smart guy, I'm assuming he talked about some of these things. Exactly where we are on the injury situation, I don't know right now. I don't know if Moss went back in the ball game, but I think the younger Metcalf went in and played a good bit for him. I think he's number 20, I believe. So that's kind of just kind of an overview, and also I think a little insight on exactly where we are. I'm going to take a quick break. Again, we have a little shortened show today. But I'm going to take a quick break, come back, and I'm going to look at the offense and defense side of the ball. I can't recall us playing as few players as we played on defense. I think we only played 19 total players on defense. And I know the participation chart shows other players on that. I think all of those except 19. That's not a very big number defensively. Offensively, I think we only played 16 total players, and one of those was, of course, George McIntyre got in for three or four plays, I think. I'm going to come back and look at that, going to look at the future, going to look at where this team can get to and probably what is going to happen. Auburn coming to town. Auburn, I watched all of it yesterday. Well, let me take a break, and I'm going to come back and talk about Auburn because we're going to see a mirror. If you want to know what this offense looks like, just go back and look at the 2022 and 2023 Tennessee offense, because that was Coach Golish that was calling those plays, running that offense. That's exactly what he is doing right now, for the most part, down at Auburn. All right, quick break. 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
2: 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Lucas Panzeca, Blaine Bishop with you in studio. 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
3: I did see Jim Watt's picture there. That didn't look too good. I was wondering where'd you go. The camera happened to slip down. So I don't want him to use any excuses. There's no excuses when you're trying to do your job. If I slipped out there and I was covering, they'd be like, Blaine, so what? Everybody else is out there playing in it too, Lucas.
2: Can you help me out here, Blaine? You're from the Midwest. There's a lot of talk about the weather this weekend, and I feel like everybody's just...
3: This is East Coast!
2: This is East Coast, right? That's why I'm asking you, because you're not from the Northeast.
3: Yeah.
2: You're born and raised in the Midwest. Yeah. I'm born and raised in the Southeast. Uh-huh. And I feel like all week, everybody's just pretending like they know this word, nor'easter. That is just a common phrase that we've used our entire lives.
3: Oh, I'm glad you said that.
2: Oh, there's a nor'easter sweeping through.
3: That the other day. what is that?
2: Am I supposed to pretend I've heard that word my whole life?
3: And I heard him explain it, and I'm like, what? Really? Oh, okay. Oh, that's pretty cool then. My vocabulary dictionary brain is probably not as well-versed as most. So I was just like, oh, dang, okay, that's cool. You know, that's why I always listen to all the different shows, because they're all so different. So you can always learn something. Dr. Coach Matthews, and man, I learned something there, you know, as well, just listening to him, being a former coach and player. So, yeah, man, you always pick up tea leaves there. Almost just as good as you, Luke, has been talented in a vast array of things. Yeah, right. Oh, okay, I know I'll pat him on the back, you know, but that's okay. Nor'easter.
2: Nor'easter. Everybody just pretending like, it's a nor'easter going through. Everybody knows what come on, man. I don't know what that is. I've never heard that in my life.
3: I had never heard of it, to be honest.
2: So here we are.
3: Did a weatherman say that or something?
2: It's floating around on social media. Yes, the weather folks, the great weather professionals are telling us that that's what's happening.
3: Okay.
2: And there's flood warnings, coastal flood warnings right now in New York and New Jersey. There's driving rain. There's heavy winds.
3: Did you see Jim Watt's picture?
2: Oh, no, I haven't seen
3: it. On the way to the stadium. I don't know if he was on the bus with the team or just the early bus or whatever, but it was raining. I mean, so it looked,
2: on the bus, yep.
3: Yeah,
2: looks ugly, man.
3: It doesn't look too good. That's why I was messing with Buck, because he can't be using this as an excuse. Everybody else got up early. You need to get up earlier and get on the first bus, not the second bus.
2: Buck will have an excuse for not joining us at some point in the show today. We'll see if he checks in from MetLife Stadium.
3: Tough life there.
2: I am curious, the conditions are slick today. They could be sloppy. Like, the temp's not terrible, high 50s, low 60s. It's not like this freezing rain where your hands start to go numb. But
3: right.
2: The conditions could absolutely affect the flow of the game. There's multiple reasons, I suppose. This is one of them, why this is the lowest point total of the NFL weekend at 38.5, the over-under. Second time in the first 3 weeks of the season, by the way, that the Titans game is the lowest point total of the NFL weekend.
3: Dang.
2: What are the worst conditions that you ever played in? I feel like people have different... Some people hate the heat more. Some people hate the freezing cold, the sloppy rain. Like, what did Blaine Bishop absolutely despise playing
3: in? I can't remember the actual game, but it was sloppy rain. The rain and cold combined, because... when it's cold, like I've played in pour down snow in, Cleveland. And that was a game that I think Eddie rushed for about 200 yards. We were just ground and pound. But it's the rain and then the surface, because you don't know, especially if you're on grass, how much give it's going to give. So that's what I would be paying attention to. Most of the time, the kickers and the quarterbacks are the guys who are really well-versed, especially the kickers, because they got to understand how the wind is blowing it every time when they're kicking the ball. Ball may move. Just think about this now. Sometimes the ball may move while they're holding it to kick it. Like when they're about to drop it, boom. It's like, you know, it moves just slightly, and it can, you know, the turnover and how the ball spins will change. So they're really, you know, on top of all that. I was just always concerned with the field, and if throughout the game, I'll let the game kind of play out, looking at the flag, you know, what's on there. But throughout the game, how much there is affecting the throws deep, because then I'll start creeping up a little bit more and more, hug tighter to the receivers. But I make sure I got the right cleats first and foremost for that game, even if I don't like wearing that style of cleat. I remember one time I wore high tops because it was the best grip, you know, shoes that I brought for that actual surface. So the rain, cold rain is the worst for me. Yeah.
2: Yeah. Me. I can see that. I can see the cold rain being worse
3: when it's cold
2: than
3: outside,
2: even snow.
3: And then it's like, yeah.
2: Because even with snow, there's some traction there, right?
3: Yeah, it is. You know, you may worry about, you may slip here or there, but you can keep yourself warm. I was always trying, if I would keep myself warm, was my fingertips, my toes, and then I would always stand in front of the fire, I guess, there for my hamstrings and butt. Mm-hmm. And if you get your fingers, toes, and your hamstrings ready to rock and roll, you are all good to go. You know, especially, you know, you may sit for a while. We were, you know, kind of a ground and pound team for a little bit there. Yep. And so we may sit there for a while, you know, which you get in rest. So you kind of like that from a defensive perspective. So, yeah, and then you get up and then you kind of test it out. But, you know, sometimes it was funny, that Cleveland game, where it was pouring down snow, and it was, I don't know how many feet of snow. It was tough sledding. So, like, Samari Rowe had never played in snow. This was early in his career. It might have been his first or second year. And he had never played in snow, being from Florida, going to Florida State. And he kept asking me all these different questions, like, what, you know, what to do? You know, and he waited. He didn't even do warm up. He waited to come out when the game started. And I just gave him all the tidbits that I just went through about how I stay warm. And he kind of maybe utilized it for him. You just got to figure out what your mojo. But he was like, hey, man, this is different. I've never seen anything like this.
2: How'd he play that day?
3: What I, you know, the other team was just running. Oh, well, Samari Rowe was a great player.
2: So yeah.
3: I can't say that it didn't affect him. But when he was, here's what the deal was. He would stand in front of the fire pit. What do they call that thing that sits on that comes out with the fire?
2: Yeah, it's some big heaters. Yeah.
3: He would stand in front of there and run onto the field and learn to play on the way onto the field.
2: Sure.
3: Every time we sat for a while. So, yeah, he didn't want to be out there. It was very clear.
2: I bet you played in some wind tunnels in the Midwest, too, whether it was in high school or playing for Ball State.
3: We played. Oh, man, nobody wants to hear that story. Like, Western Michigan or somebody, one of the Eastern Michigan, and it was horrendous. It was so cold. I was like, why are we playing this game? It was so cold and windy that I was like, oh my, it's a Lampsy, Michigan or some word I couldn't even pronounce. Yeah, you know, so, you know, the Mac is all, the weather's bad. You know, once the, you know, winter gets, boy, it's horrendous. I mean, sometimes you look up in the stands, man, you feel like, man, it's only like 10,000 people up there, man. It would be bad. And then most of those people are your family or friends.
2: Yeah.
3: That's insane.
2: Well, we'll see what that looks like today at MetLife Stadium. Giants fans, I wonder what the vibe check is among Giants fans right now. I mean, it's pretty easy if you're a Titans fan to put yourself into those shoes, right? Because the situations between these two teams, not that dissimilar. Year one of a new head coach, year two of a first round draft pick at quarterback, trying to find out what you have, trying to set a culture, start a new era. And then for the Giants, after an incredibly promising week one, boom, Jackson Dart, done for the year. Just like that. Less than one series in week two on Monday Night Football against the LA Rams. Jameis Winston, maybe the rest of the way. We'll see for the Giants. Certainly will start today. But
3: there's some rumors of some trades. What's the kid up from Michigan at
2: J.J. McCarthy?
3: Yeah, that's what I'm hearing. It's behind closed doors.
2: Well, not today. Titans are going to see Jameis today.
3: No, not today. But, you know, I'm just putting out there, maybe it's a possibility.
2: But how are Giants fans taking in the rest of the year, Blaine? Because suddenly you feel like it's very plausible, and this is looking way ahead, that things go poorly for the Giants this season, that things fall apart somewhat as they can with the quarterback. John Harbaugh will do everything in his power to avoid that from happening. But then maybe you find yourself in a position to maybe draft a quarterback in 2027, but you don't really have a full answer on Jackson Dart. So do you continue to commit to this player that didn't even get the opportunity to show what he has in his second season? Could be some tricky situations for the Giants come season's end and NFL draft time. That's looking way ahead. It's got nothing to do with today's game.
3: No, but I think that's an interesting question, because how quickly now people are turning the page on a first-round pick and when you take a quarterback, whether it's the first pick or middling pick. I thought he had a bright future. You know, he decided for surgery. I guess it could have been a position where he didn't have to do that. I don't know that for sure, but and there's a possibility he may be back, you know, if they make the playoffs, you know, at the end of the season in the playoff time. So that is interesting, because I feel like they believed that he could be the quarterback. Just the way that they were starting off, Harbaugh, I played with him in the Eagles. He was just a special team coach, man. He's a hard-laced, hard-nosed coach. He was going to bring back that, you know, that fire, that, you know, that Parcells-type coaching. Not to meet on the sideline, but behind the scenes and work day every day. Oh, no, he was a get-in-your-butt type guy. So I think they were on that right track. So when that comes to that decision, I don't know, man. That'll be a tough – well, do you know the top three quarterbacks coming? I don't know. Possibly.
2: Early in the college football season, but we're already talking about this QB class, as though it's very deep. Dante Moore, Arch Manning. We'll see where Lenora Sellers kind of lands in that, but – Dante Moore got injured last week. Arch Manning still hasn't put together consistent week-to-week performances. Yesterday in Knoxville, he was spotty, I suppose. Tennessee's defense put him in some tough spots, but he made some nice throws. He made some sort of head-scratching. I mean, what was with the... A college football show, but throwing ahead of the line of scrimmage multiple times in a game.
3: When
2: just little
3: pressure.
2: Things like that where you're like, man, he's not really putting...
3: Yeah. He still has some work to do. But,
2: jumping the gun on the QB class, to your point.
3: But that happens. But if I'm the Giants, regardless if I know what I want to do yet or not, I'm parlaying that I want a quarterback. Because guess what? Then if I change my mind throughout the process, then now I can get a lot of picks for that pick if I decide to keep Dart, because I probably would lean in trying to give him another year if I'm Harbaugh, but I must have a conversation with the organization that this possibly, you know, couldn't work out and we may have to take one the next year. Mm-hmm. But let's parlay this, that we want a quarterback, but we like Dart, but let's see how it goes. We still haven't, he hasn't proven to us that he can do it on a consistent basis. So that's how, because you want to get those picks if you decide to make that kind of move. And then all of a sudden, everything's elevated, and then that helps your quarterback. Then there's no excuses going into the next season if your quarterback is good enough in this league to be, you know, a quality, you know, starting quarterback. Yeah.
2: This is the countdown to kickoff. We're taking you right up to Titans radio coverage, which starts at 11, kickoff at noon between Titans and Giants. 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
1: 615-737-1045. 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Buck is inside the press box at MetLife Stadium. He will join us at some point over the course of the next couple of hours. Transactions yesterday from the Titans. First of all, I'll give you guys the injury report before we do that. On Friday, cornerback Cordell Flott, running back Tajay Spears were listed as questionable. And the transactions that transpired Saturday probably don't look good for those two players, Blaine, as the Titans yesterday signed cornerback Eric Hallett to the active roster from the practice squad. They waived linebacker Owen Papo and elevated running back Michael Carter from the practice squad. Mike Garofolo of NFL Network reported today that the Titans are monitoring Tajay Spears' ankle, especially considering the slick conditions today in New Jersey. So they will have Michael Carter available and ready if needed.
2: Ah. Do you think that when you see that, do you always think sitting here on the media side now that that actually is going to happen? That's kind of how I feel. I don't know if that's always played out that way, but for them to elevate them like, you know, the day before or the day, you know, day of the game, that means they're planning on that. It could change. You know, Spears could go out there and look great and be like, hey, man, I feel great. Especially after you probably getting a shot. Yeah, the underbelly of nobody talks about. Yeah, and you feel like great until after the game is over, and 2 hours later, your thing just ballooned up, and you're like, oh, my God, this is horrible.
1: Well, Tajay Spears, man, with that change of direction that he showed some of in Philly.
2: Oh, he's just his health because of his size. I mean, just, and then it's always lower body.
1: Yeah.
2: Lower body, and that's his source. Dude is a powerful guy, explosive. He's still the most explosive guy on the team.
1: And it does feel like with the conditions today, you can see why the Titans would be cautious at best with Tajay Spears.
2: Today's more about power. Put the foot in the ground, Derrick Henry type.
1: This would have been a Derrick Henry day, wouldn't it?
2: Uh-huh.
1: No doubt about it. Driving rain, if you missed the beginning of the show, the nor'easter that's moving through New York, New Jersey. I don't think it's going to be pouring rain throughout the course of the game, but it has been all weekend. There's flood warnings. It will be slick. It's chilly in the 50s, low 60s, windy, just ugly at MetLife Stadium
2: today. Game time is going to be real chill till the game is over. That's all I always used to hope for.
1: Yeah,
2: like all this weather around, and all of a sudden it's like an umbrella over the stadium.
1: I hope so, man. Whatever helps the football look better today.
2: Man, yeah, we don't want to watch some slop.
1: Well, we'll see what we get between two teams that, you know, for all the connections we talked about in week one with the Jets, and it's Robert Saleh against his former team.
2: This is more, isn't it?
1: Tavondre Sweat. Way more connections between Titans and Giants. Obviously, you've got the Titans' former head coach, Brian Callahan, that's now the QB coach in New York. The Titans' almost head coach, Matt Nagy, from this past offseason, is the offensive coordinator.
2: Almost head coach.
1: The Titans' former defensive coordinator, Denard Wilson's calling defensive plays for John Harbaugh up there. Multiple other former Titans assistants on staff from different eras, Tim Kelly and Frank Bush are on that Giants staff. Obviously, Frank Bush is coaching linebackers. When Brian Daboll was the head coach in New York, he wanted the Giants to trade up for Cam Ward. Now he ends up coaching Cam Ward as the offensive coordinator of the Titans.
2: We have this confirmed.
1: Yes, that is. It has come out of Daboll's mouth himself. He wanted the Giants to move
2: trade
1: up,
2: and
1: yes.
2: They didn't do it.
1: They didn't do it. I mean, Daboll.
2: It was too much. Or the Titans didn't want to do it.
1: They didn't want to do it. Right. Daboll and Berganzi have both joked that Daboll, like I think it was the day of the draft, the day before the draft, like half jokingly hitting up, or was it the Giants GM half jokingly hitting up Berganzi, like as one more try, like come on, man.
2: Look.
1: Brian Daboll wanted Cam Ward as the number one overall pick to be a New York Giant. He gets to coach him now in Tennessee. Titans QB coach Shea Tierney, Titans O-line coach Carmen Brasillo, among multiple Giants assistants now coaching in Tennessee. And then there's the players on the Titans roster alone. Austin Schlotman, Wandale Robinson, Cordell Flott, Daniel Bellinger. I saw
2: one. Oh, those great Giants.
1: Yeah, all those Giants legends now playing in Tennessee. I saw one former Titan on the Giants depth chart. I might have missed one, but I saw one. Aaron Stinney. Remember Aaron Stinney?
2: Yeah.
1: I think he's O-line. The only former Titan playing up there. I could be wrong, but yeah. O-lineman from the early Vrabel days.
2: Hey, man.
1: So there you go.
2: Good piece.
1: All sorts of connections between these two teams. And I have no idea what kind of game we're going to get here. Yeah. Like, if you're the Giants.
2: No, I want to, before you even move forward to that, I want to ask you this question. And that is, has Daboll said who is better, Cam Ward or Dart? Now that he's had the chance to coach both, and I know it's only been two games, obviously, but, and I'm sure I would answer it as, you know, they both have some great qualities, mm-hmm. da, da, da, da. But has that question been asked?
1: I don't recall. Maybe Buck could answer that.
2: I know
1: that.
2: You've missed time doing your thing on the soccer side, but
1: I don't recall.
2: Like in training camp or
1: Dable
2: something.
1: Getting asked about similarities, differences between the two. Surely he has at some point along the way.
2: It had to be.
1: But who have you been more impressed by, let's say, in a season and change? Obviously, Dart's done for the year. We've seen him for his whole rookie year in one game where he was fantastic against the Cowboys. Who have you been more impressed by this early in their
2: NFL career? I wouldn't know. I haven't watched Dart. All I mm-hmm. see is the highlights, you know, him running. So he's super athletic and, you know, him getting, you know, knocked out of some games because of that. But I couldn't tell you. I know that this season anyway, I watched a little bit of that game. You know, he looked like he's, you know, becoming a more so of a pocket passer, knowing when to utilize his legs. I thought he had more upside than Cam Ward. Because I thought he was a better athlete. I've been saying that for a long, you know, Dart's a better athlete than Cam Ward. I mean, so
1: unquestionably more of a runner than Cam.
2: Yeah, he's a better athlete. He's faster. He has a bigger arm. So that doesn't mean he's the better player. So those are just traits. So traits is what gets you a high pick. And obviously Cam Ward had those traits as well. I'm just saying Cam Ward. It's no different than Will Levis has a bigger arm than Cam Ward too. He's a better athlete and can run faster than him. See, those are traits. That doesn't mean he's a better player. Obviously, we've seen Levis here too as well. So I'm giving that as an example. So I don't know if Dart's going to turn into, but he has more upside because of those traits. Can he get to those? I don't know. I mean, especially with an injury and not playing. Where I see Cam Ward continuing to grow and seeing what he needs to do in the National Football League to be a really good quarterback. I know it's hard because we're not winning games and the stats aren't blowing you off the charts, but I think he is getting better. He's throwing the ball away. He's not holding the ball like a loaf of bread. He's moving up in the pocket. He's filling the pocket better. Those are all things that the college game that most quarterbacks don't have, especially when you're throwing it around the yard. That he thinks he can just go outside and go left or right and just run around and make some plays. Well, that's not how it works in the league because guys are just as fast. You're getting chased by Jeffrey Simmons. You know, some of these defensive ends, he's just the elite D tackle. So you're not going to always get away and have those fantastic throws and, you know, act like you're playing 7-on-7. So it's a little bit different. I think he's figuring it out and hopefully everything comes together, especially with this coaching staff. I think this coaching staff has experience. Now, I say they're their best, but they definitely have experience in this league and had some success with developing quarterbacks, having defenses that are very productive, solid, with which you can be proud of. So I think it's slowly, you know, coming into play. I think a lot of things happen, and maybe it may be a good thing. I know fans don't want to hear this, but that you lose and you're still making mistakes, and that's going to keep these young players hungry to be better. Sometimes they kind of rest on the laurels, so we want to see where it goes. Now, to me, the test today is, can they duplicate not just the effort that they put in the last game versus the Eagles? The effort. Like, and when I say effort, I'm not talking about you didn't play hard to get the Jets game. I'm saying you play with intention that you are, we're going to be nasty. And when we play this game, when you finish, whether we win or lose, you're going to know you was in a heck of a battle. I thought the Jets had the edge in that, the last game. And then the Eagles, I felt like we had the edge. Guess what? But we still lost. So what did we learn from there? We have to be a little more detail oriented. We have to be in critical moments, third down and longs. We got to be more on point. If not, those are the things when you look back on the game why we lost. Naturally, the last drive is what everybody sees. Well, there was other points in the game where you lost it as well. You know, so whether it was special teams or a holding penalty or getting up a third down and, you know, 12 or you not getting a third and 3. So I think they're learning tough lessons. You know, unfortunately, it's the first year of this coaching staff, but the fans have been frustrated for the last couple of years.
1: Well, and this is the type of game where those lessons can feasibly turn into a win against the Giants team with a backup quarterback.
2: I call this as a guarantee.
1: Oh, you called your shot on cover two this week?
2: Yeah.
1: Okay.
2: They were going to win this game. Yeah, it is because of, There are a lot of factors now. I just think they're the better team. I think Winston's going to give them, you know, an opportunity to make a play on the ball at times. He didn't look very good in the game that he got in. That's the worst I've ever seen him look. And I'm talking about just throwing the football. I'm not even talking about throwing it to the wrong guy. He was missing just quick outs. I mean, the ball was dropping. I mean, so I'm expecting better than that. So that means then he's going to throw us one. It may be the difference in the game and the turnover. So you got to naturally control Scataboo in their running game. He's a tough guy to tackle, low center of gravity, a lot of power. So, you know, there's going to be opportunities, but I just think we're a better team at this point. I think they're going to have to figure out how to play without Dart. And does this first game plan is different than Dart? So will the players be accustomed to that? And they've got a lot of injuries, too. So we'll see how they play with those injuries.
1: 615-737-1045 is how you jump in. 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We have Buck on the line from MetLife Stadium. He was wading through flooded waters from New York to New Jersey to get there for this Week 3 matchup. How bad is it, Buck? We've all learned the word nor'easter this week. How bad is it actually up there just an hour and a half or so ahead of kickoff?
2: For all us ding-dongs, explain nor'easter first of all and foremost for us to help me out here.
3: It's this part of the country's version of a tropical storm, as I understand it. And it's less rain right now, though we are expecting some in the second half. The wind is crazy. And the wind is always kind of an issue at MetLife Stadium, Blaine, I'm sure. You played in this part of the world a couple of times during your career.
2: Mm-hmm.
3: It's definitely going to have an impact. I'd be curious to see whether or not that makes them more aggressive as far as going for it in offensive situations, or if they're comfortable kicking field goals depending on the direction of the wind. But yeah, it's going to cause some problems today. There's no doubt.
1: Buck Rising with us from MetLife Stadium, where the Titans will face the Giants. Kickoff coming up at noon. You can hear it right here on Titans Radio. So what are you expecting from the Jameis Winston experience today? Given the conditions, we know Jameis likes to cut it loose. We know there's going to be turnovers when he does. There's also going to be some good moments. He's going to be able to push the ball down the field. But we talk so much about how conservative the Titans may be this week on offense and how conservative they have been in moments this season. What about the Giants with Matt Nagy and Greg Roman up there pulling strings?
3: Yeah, it's going to be curious because, I mean, we all watched that Monday night game when he went in. He looked, that's probably as bad as you've seen Jameis Winston look, just in terms of like being able to execute, not even from a turnover standpoint. But he looked, you know, he looked kind of old, if I'm being completely honest with you. You know what I mean, Blaine? Like, it didn't look like he had the velocity that I'm used to seeing on some of those throws. That would be concerning to me if I was rooting for the Giants in this situation. So I think that it's going to be more pedestrian than we realize. I also don't think it's going to be as bad as he looks on Monday Night Football. It's a situation where they've had a full week to prepare. We all obviously understand that both teams are going to emphasize running the football, certainly the side with Cam Scataboo on it. But I don't think this is going to be a typical Jameis Winston experience, which would be, you know, the most unpredictable element of this, because I feel like we kind of know what to expect from Jameis Winston for, I mean, 10 years, 11 years as an NFL quarterback.
2: Hey, Buck, I have to ask you, a lot of people down there in New York, you know, they were so happy they had, you know, Harbaugh there as their head coach. Mm. Have they talked a little bit about how the culture has changed there or anything to that nature? What's different than maybe even just Daboll, but not in particular Daboll, but just in general, his style as a head coach?
3: Yeah, not militaristic in any sense of the imagination, but very much going to have these guys ready to play, understands how to operate in these circumstances, even though it is the, I mean, it could always get worse, I suppose, but it's really, really tough what they just had to go through as a football team. I mean, nothing but praise for him in the early going, but today is an interesting day to see how he and his staff and the players as a result handle an opponent that I think most people feel is inferior. The Giants are still favored by 4.5, 5 in most sports books that you look at. And if they come out and they don't operate as a clean and crisp, as a clean and crisp unit, I think there would be some level of dialogue about, okay, can he manage the situation in an adverse personnel circumstance where he doesn't have his stud quarterback and he may not have his number one wide receiver. And is that John Harbaugh's fault or is that just kind of the luck of the draw? But for the most part, people are just pleased with him and how he has an impact and a say on literally every level of the organization, from strength and conditioning to football operation to, you know, nutrition. He touches every part of their organization. And I'm not saying that I haven't asked about Brian Daboll to say how different that is, but that's something that people cite every time you ask about John Harbaugh.
2: Oh, you would know this, and I asked Lucas this. He didn't know, obviously. Wasn't there every day. He's been off here or there doing his other things. But has Daboll ever talked about the comparison between Dart and Cam Ward as quarterbacks? And you know, naturally, you know, he's not going to tell you what his preference was, but he had an opportunity to get him. He wanted him, and obviously the Giants went in a different direction. But has he talked anything about their traits and what's different or alike about those two?
3: Oh, we have tried desperately to get him to talk about those, but there has not. He is very good at saying absolutely nothing while talking for 15 minutes. So no, he has not given us any specifics. The closest we got, Blaine, was when Cosell was in town and Daboll did an interview with me and Greg, really just me sitting there and Greg asking him smart football questions about quarterback development. And it was more a conversation about the differences in developing, you know, players. But he mentioned every quarterback that he's coached, you know, everybody from Josh Allen to Mitch Trubisky to Cam Ward to Jackson Dart. So he's trying his best to not be a talking point this week. That's for damn sure.
2: I guess tell us a little bit about, we were talking about who may be up and not be up and who they rose up off the practice squad. Kind of give us your view of what you take from that. And do you think certain players won't play by that?
3: Yeah, so right now, Blaine, they're working Tajay Spears out on the field and dealing with an ankle situation. Obviously, the MetLife turf in the elements is not an ideal circumstance. So that's one to monitor as far as guys who are going to contribute regularly to the lineup. Beyond that, and that's why you see Michael Carter, who's the former Jets running back, called up from the practice squad. I don't know how many carries he's going to get, but he does give you a little bit of short passing game ability, which, of course, football coaches talk about as being an extension of the run game. So be curious to see how much Singleton gets. How much does Chestnut play at all as a running back, or is it just special teams? Is Michael Carter going to contribute in the passing game and the running game? That's probably the main one that people will circle today as far as who could potentially be out of this game. We'll get an active here shortly.
2: And lastly for me, is, you know, from, you know, being a former player and then going to different teams, and now you got coaches changing teams, a lot of, you know, different coaches from both staffs, really on both sides here. Who do you think has an advantage, if there is an advantage, and how do you think Denard Wilson's approach to Cam Ward, being that he practiced against him every week, you know, even training camp, and, you know, how you approach, or how do you think he will approach? Because I watch film, and their defense is nothing like how they play with the Titans. They're not blitzing very much at all. I don't know if that'll change this game, but he's kind of letting his front four just kind of get after, and they're really not having any results or getting any sacks. So I don't know if that'll change against Cam Ward or not.
3: Yeah, it's definitely going to be a different approach this week, Blaine, because that is the biggest talking point beyond, you know, Jackson Dart's injury and Malik Nabers' injury, right, is the fact that this, you know, highly touted, highly drafted front seven that they've got, understanding Dexter Lawrence isn't a part of it anymore, but they've still got some horsepower up front, and they're not sniffing a quarterback. They did not bother Matt Stafford at all, and obviously paid the price as a result. I would expect Denard to have the advantage, because this is, to your point, not the same exact defense, because the personnel is different, right? And Denard has been in the league for a long time. There are different assistant coaches there to help him as far as what he's trying to execute. And I think that would inherently give the coach an advantage, because Cam is still, you know, he's still a young player. He has seen plenty of NFL defenses, but he's only probably gone against, you know, each kind of defense once or twice so far in, what is it, 18, 19 starts that he's made. So I would, if I, you know, just looking at it on paper, I would think that the coaching would have the advantage there, because they know what they're going to do, and Cam just kind of has to react and hope that he identifies things from film that are recognizable to him. Maybe there will still be some stuff that he's familiar with, and that's when you expect him to take advantage. Can they hold up in protection? Because that's been a thing for every team that's played the Giants, right? They've done really, really well keeping a clean pocket for the quarterback. And you now have a situation where the Titans have done, I think, you know, better than average, quite frankly, as an offensive line unit. So if today is the day that the Giants get pressure, obviously that's going to cause Cam problems.
2: I know you just gave us a quick summary there, but kind of give us who do you think is going to win the game, kind of summarizing what you think will happen based off you being there, the weather, seeing how it's going to maybe impact the game, maybe second half, and who has the advantage, maybe in even just running the football. Does that become the major factor?
3: I really, the more that I've, and again, it's only two games with this Giants offensive line, so I wouldn't pretend to, you know, understand X's and O's on a granular level or a schematic level, but they do seem like they are effective running the football. I do think that the Titans offensive line looks slightly better so far. Again, two game sample size. So if you're looking for any place that you would like an advantage, I certainly haven't talked about the Titans' offensive line being an advantage, but that is the advantage coming into this game. They should be able to run the football. They should be able to keep a clean pocket. Now, I do think that Cam Ward and turnovers will be tested today in the elements because the ball is going to be slick. We know that he tends to, when he runs, he tends to carry the football in a way that's not necessarily safe. No matter how many times they rep it in practice, maybe he'll eventually break himself of that habit, but he runs with it in a way that feels careless, especially for somebody who doesn't have quite the speed to pull away from defenders. But I would give the Titans an advantage in the trenches today. I do still think that the Giants win, but a close one.
1: Buck is with us from MetLife Stadium ahead of Titans and Giants. Game state will determine a lot of this, right? And who has the lead and who's chasing at the end of the game. But my question is, who do you think commits to the run game more today, Titans and Giants, considering the conditions, the offensive line situations, and the running back rooms with Tajay Spears potentially banged up and Cam Scadaboo being somebody Jameis Winston can lean on?
3: Brother, if you don't think that Cam Scadaboo is looking at this game like this is his Super Bowl, I don't know what to tell you. Whether it's a commitment by the coaching staff or Scadaboo just getting out there and doing his thing, I think that the Giants are going to try. We talked about this during the week, Lucas, right? This Mac Jones Bills game. Maybe you were doing your soccer pregame call when me and Robert were discussing it. But that Mac Jones Bills game a couple of years ago, where he had three passes for 19 yards, was 2 of 3. And the Patriots ran the ball 42 times. The last time a game was played in New York in a nor'easter at Buffalo, the Patriots ended up winning that game. It's just disgusting football. So I'm not expecting this to be aesthetically pleasing, but you bet your ass are going to run the football here in New York today.
1: Buck is with us from MetLife Stadium. Let's talk about the Giants' injuries, Buck, coming up on the other side. You got nowhere to be.
3: Well, I would like to eat my breakfast and go down into the tunnel and, you know, do the rest of my job, but that's up to you.
1: That's okay. We'll let that omelet get cold, and Buck will tell us what we need to know about Brian Burns coming up next on the Lee Company Countdown to Kickoff.
2: He burnt.
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1: 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He waded through the flood waters to get there and cover what should be an absolute barn burner tonight, or today, I guess, between Titans and Giants.
2: Yeah, but except he hung up. It wasn't the weather that hung him up. Don't give him a break. He says, I'm out of here. I'm going to eat my bagel.
1: He had to eat his little omelet.
2: He did a good job, man.
3: I'm not going to sit on hold through the commercial break. I got a cinnamon roll. I got a lovely omelet here. You know, I've got a little breakfast.
1: How is the MetLife Stadium?
2: Okay, you can eat it between a break. Thank you.
1: Is it all right? How are the offerings at MetLife Stadium
2: give
1: for
2: us
1: a noon
2: the
1: kick?
2: Lowdown. I know you have strict requirements on the food.
3: Not on the road games, especially when I'm hungover, Blaine. I'm not picky whatsoever. We had a night in the West Village, and so we're repairing ourselves in short order. But the spread is excellent, Lucas. You would love it. You've got the omelet bar. You've got the cinnamon rolls. You've got the ladies working the bagel station. You got some locks out here. It's everything that you would want.
2: Oh man! So out of 10, give us your grade.
3: Oh, I would give them a solid 7.5 feels fair.
2: Okay, we'll understand how your grading system is. Now give us your Titans grade.
3: 2.
1: Is that the food or the football?
3: No, if we're grading on a scale of football, the grade might be lowered to a 1.5.
2: That's so stupid. Why'd you do that?
3: You know what I was going to say. That's why you asked me.
2: No, it was not. I thought you were going to say something like, you know, five. Like it would be right somewhere in the ballpark.
3: No. You've been in that press box. How many times are you going to eat crusty chicken fingers at halftime, Blaine? Come on.
2: Yeah. I don't eat in there.
3: Correct.
2: I don't even drink the water, man. I'm a water snob, so I just get the ice and let it melt, man. So you're talking to the wrong guy here, man.
3: No.

0: line, and it's a situation where he did not practice all week. People that cover the Giants have said that they would be surprised if he does play today. Lucas, I know you saw the videos of him walking into the, you know, in the tunnel as people arrive for the game and things like that.
1: Is he limping?
0: Clearly favoring the ankle. Yeah. So, Blaine, I would be surprised if he's out there. Oh, very rarely, even with veteran players, and Brian Burns is a vet, but very rarely do you go through an entire week where the guy is out on the injury report and then appears in the games. They haven't ruled him out, and again, we'll wait for inactives, I guess, in a little less than an hour from now, but I don't think anybody here is anticipating him playing. I think it's just a little bit of a shell game situation with the injury report.
2: Okay. Buck checking in from MetLife Stadium. So, if Brian Burns cannot go, I mean, how much does that hamper a Giants pass rush that's already struggled? We saw Denard Wilson kind of manufacture ways to get to the quarterback despite parts and pieces getting traded out from under him here last year coaching the Titans defense. But obviously, advantage Titans, if Burns can't go, can Cam Ward and Brian Daboll take advantage in bad conditions on the road?
0: Yeah, I would think so, right? At least that's what you're hoping for if you're a Titans fan. Because, I mean, they have a couple of different kinds of pass rushers, but Brian Burns is their most consistent. He's been in the league for a long time. He's played at a very high level. I know that this season has not gone to plan, as we mentioned, through the early going of these couple of games. But I do think, Blaine, since we're talking about Denard not having blitzed a lot, I think today is a day where we see a lot more pressure. They're going to try and confuse Cam pre-snap versus post-snap. And show him a couple of different looks and see if they can't, you know, make him think a little longer, make him hold the ball for an extra fraction of the second, if they can bring some additional pressure from the secondary or with the linebackers. I think you're going to see a bit more of an exotic defense today than Denard Wilson's been rolling out there the first couple of weeks.
2: Buck Rising, checking in from MetLife Stadium in New Jersey.
0: I'm looking for him up here, by the way. I assume he's going to be down on the sideline. I haven't seen him. I haven't seen Brian Callahan. I haven't seen
1: Bush.
0: Frank Bush, who's on the staff as well. No Tim Kelly, but I'll keep an eye on him.
1: Oh, man. I mean, man.
0: Sure, I can't wait to see me.
1: Now, you just made me a little concerned because this is how I would approach playing a Cam Ward. Sometimes I would blitz him. Sometimes I would disguise and make him hopefully throw to us just right in the bucket because we do something that we haven't shown on film being a young quarterback. So that's why I was asking, what do you think his approach would be? And you just told me that he's probably going to get after just because, you know, of certain circumstances with Burns being out and maybe some other players and they're not getting to the pass rusher after doing a little.
0: Yeah, they're just going to have to manufacture it, right, Blaine? I mean, I would just call it a guess more than anything. Obviously, I'm not privy to their plan here, but just with the circumstances that are at hand, it would be surprising to see him just sit there and rush four and play zone. Like, I don't think that's what's going to happen today.
1: Do you think the Titans are going to put, even though the weather may be bad, more emphasis on maybe trying to manufacture more explosive plays down the field on the throws? Or do you think they'll just continue with the sharp passing game, quick passing game that Cam has been effective with, and then hopefully they'll get in the right hands of the playmakers and they make big plays, explosive plays off of that?
0: Yeah, I mean, I don't know. I don't know the answer to that exactly, Blaine, but I just, based on what we've seen from the coaching staff so far, it would surprise me if today was the day that they decided they were going to push the ball down the field, right? Mm-hmm. Now, they do have ways to generate explosive plays that don't necessarily travel a long way in the air, right? Air yards versus the pass being completed and then looking for yards after the catch. Because they did do a lot more of the under center play action game with Cam Ward, as we've all talked about throughout the course of the week. Robert Saleh and Brian Daboll have both been asked about that. But that, of course, relies on their ability to run the football and sell the run to set up that play action game. Because Cam was effective and efficient. Now, the sack that killed him, right, that Jalen Carter play on first and goal from the 9 against the Eagles, where he basically said that there's a tell in the way that Cam Ward kind of dips his shoulder in those situations that allowed Jalen Carter to understand which gap to shoot and how to beat J.C. Latham in that spot. Teron Davenport had a quote from Jalen Carter after the game, and I'm paraphrasing, obviously. I don't have the exact tweet in front of me, but did mention that he felt that Jalen Carter had a tell, or Jalen Carter felt that Cam Ward had a tell in that specific situation, why he was able to make that play beyond just being a quality NFL player and somebody who's going to be effective in that kind of situation. So,

0: it's on tape, and I'm sure the Giants will have seen it and seen that Jalen Carter quote, and we'll see how the Titans try to mitigate that. But there are explosive plays to be had without necessarily pushing the ball down the field, right?
1: Mm-hmm. No doubt about it. Buck Rising from the Buck Rising Show here on 104.5 The Zone. I guess,
0: and, you know,
1: Buck,
0: just quickly, Blaine, before you ask your next question, something that Nate Washington pointed out with me and Lucas and Bert this week, and I'm sure you've noticed this as well, just how some of the passing concepts, some of the route concepts have been getting a little congested, where you see guys ending up within 5 or 7 yards of one another, and that's kind of creating some confusion. We're not sure if that's receivers not understanding the assignment. Clearly, we talked to Greg Lewis, the wide receivers coach, about that 2 weeks ago, and he basically said, yeah, I'd have to see the specific play that you're talking about. But I think he kind of understands what we're referencing here. So how they kind of refine and make that more efficient, more effective, can they be more efficient and effective in executing their assignments? That is also a component of this for them to be able to have a more consistent downfield passing game or intermediate passing game for that matter.
1: Mm-hmm. Yeah. Yeah, well, on the other side of the ball, the defense giving up explosive plays. What has Saleh and Bradley, you know, kind of acknowledged that, hey, you know, some of the guys just aren't, you know, executing the actual assignments, and that's really the reason why some of the, and I'm talking about keeping drives alive when it was third and long, and then, you know, sometimes they're going to earn it, but, man, it was pretty consistent throughout the Eagles game, and that's all we have to go on from the last game.
0: Well, especially when you're just, when you've made them one-dimensional, right, Blaine? They're not mm-hmm. running the football. Philadelphia last week, and Jalen Hurts wasn't perfect playing from the pocket, but he was certainly good enough and has played enough football to be able to drop back there and with a weapon like Devontae Smith go out there and beat you. That was pretty telling, the way that they let the final drive in particular play out, right, where they're rushing forward, they're playing zone. They try to confuse in the red zone, and especially on that final play where they bring pressure off the left side of the Eagles offensive line, it's not necessarily dropping Jeff into coverage. I think that their intention was to kind of get him into a passing lane, so maybe he tips a ball up in the air that somebody else can intercept. We've seen defenses do that in here in years past with Jeff or T or Tart trying to, you know, disguise a little bit. But that was pretty concerning, the fact that you had in particular two young players on the defense, Marcus Harris and Micah Robinson, right, the reserve corner who was in for Cordell Flott last week, who is still listed as questionable coming into this game, the foreign giant. They were just out of place on that final touchdown that Philadelphia was able to score. So you if you're a coach, you're looking at that being like, okay, there's an obvious correction there. Just don't make the same mistake again. What we don't know and what we'll learn through this sample size as we're kind of building a profile of this team is if they have the guys that won't make that same mistake again.
1: Mm. Real quick, man, it just dawned on me. You know, I kept seeing Ben at the game, Wandell and Cam Ward always talking and conversating after, like he was looking at him after a play where he didn't throw to him, but he wanted to throw to him. I'm wondering, have you seen anything between them where they're just kind of just not on the same page? Because, you know, he's a smaller dynamic player, and I don't know if he just can't see him or if it's just that he didn't run the route, maybe what he thought he was going to run with having some options out there to run some of those routes. Has there been any talk of them just trying to get on the same page?
0: Very much so, Blaine. And in fact, that is something that we kind of knew coming into this season with Dable and Wandell Robinson, that he essentially has his own route tree, right, because of the nature of their option routes in this offense. And also the difficulty that, at least early on, that Cam seems to have seeing things cleanly from the pocket, which is how or why there seems to be a little more frenetic movement of him trying to get outside, him trying to see things a little more clearly, and also in a situation where he's more comfortable. So yeah, that has been a big talking point this week. They're looking for a mind meld, right? You hear Saleh mention it a lot: time on task, time on task, time on task. But in that situation, it is actually true, because it's impossible for them to be able to understand instinctively where each other are going to be looking or where Wandale is going to be at any point on the field without continuing to rep it out through this offense. But it's very much been a talking point.
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1: Enjoy the food there, Buck.
0: All right, boys. Yeah, I sure will.
2: All right, that is Buck. We are on for another hour. 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
2: 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You can call in 615-737-1045. We are taking you right up until 11 o'clock. That's where we'll hand the baton to Titans radio coverage of Titans and Giants for a noon central kickoff in a sloppy, windy, rainy MetLife Stadium here in week three.
1: Just like you like it.
2: Yes, that's right. It's the football weather, baby.
1: Oh, no way. That is not football weather. I don't know who came up with that.
2: Cam Scadaboo's got to be the only person excited about this.
1: Pollard, maybe?
2: Yeah, Tony Pollard, too. Now, the over-under.
1: People always just overlook him. This guy is a solid player, man.
2: Tony Pollard has just continued to be the most consistent player on this offense since he arrived here. Mm-hmm. Right? From 2024 on, nobody's been more consistent than Tony Pollard offensively.
1: What was the stat? Somebody put out a stat this summer. Like, he and, like, Derrick Henry were the only guys that rushed for over 1,000 yards the last 4 or 5 years or something.
2: For the Titans.
1: Yeah, for the Titans.
2: Yeah. Mm-hmm. His over-under today, per FanDuel Sportsbook, by the way, 62.5. Cam Scadaboo's over-under rushing is 57.5.
1: Oh, see, so more. But you keep talking about Scadaboo.
2: You're right. You're right. So if you're feeling like both teams are going to commit to the run game and this turns into basically a rugby match for four quarters, then maybe head over to your favorite sports book, sprinkle a little something on Tony Pollard, Tajay Spears, banged up. We'll see if he's active.
1: Michael Carter.
2: Michael Carter has been called up. He had a nice training camp, Michael Carter.
1: Yeah, he did. Solid bet.
2: Yeah, that's a guy that, you know, is as far as, you know, RB3, RB4s are concerned, has done more in this league than the majority of players in those type of roles.
1: That was kind of interesting. So it feels like, you know, Chestnut's maybe not be the guy as the number three. Maybe they're thinking about, you know, he's the number two. I don't know. Where is Singleton? Do we know if he's going to dress? I know a lot of people saying he may get more playing time. But to me, this move says they may go with a veteran maybe as the two, you know, and let Singleton still stay in that three role. Because if not, you have Chestnut there. He, you know, and so and he's a special team. You know, he's one of the better special team players. So you would have thought that he could kind of manage that role.
2: There was something that we talked about with Buck briefly that J.C. Latham mentioned on Jalen Carter, saying that he thought Carter had some sort of tell, right, on Cam Ward, and that he kind of was
1: like dip shoulder or something.
2: Yeah, anticipating the snap, whether it was a motion or some sort of cadence. But basically, Latham was saying, yeah, I think he had something that he was tipped off on. Did that ever come up for you as a player? Like, would quarterbacks, offensive linemen, receivers, anybody, did you come to find a sort of tell in terms of what would happen next, whether that was a snap count, what was to come? Is that something that you experienced as a safety?
1: Oh, yeah, absolutely.
2: Yeah.
1: Every game. Just got to pay attention. Hey, I'm telling you, I was the guy that would look for all of that. And that's because I watched a lot of film. Sometimes it would be like the quarterback, you know, rubbing his arm real quick, real fast, and they're doing a hurry up or something to his legs, or he puts his fingers and you can slow the deal down and say, oh, okay, what fingers did he put? You're not actually seeing his fingers, but you know when he does this that it's typically going to be one or two routes, man, they're going to make an adjustment to. So this goes on all the time. Some of the D linemen used to look at when the quarterback opens his hands. That's why sometimes they try to fake him out. Under center, that's when the ball is going to be snapped. He goes, said blue 33, said hut, hut. And then, you know, boom, and his hands open. And that's how they get their get off. So there's a lot of different tips a lot of people don't talk about, you know, throughout games that you can kind of see, you know, on film briefly. But some people don't hone in them. I know when I was a young player, I didn't hone in them at all. But come year 3, 4, from that point on, everything. And then you're listening. See, so you gotta be in tune. That's why sometimes I'd be up close to the line of scrimmage, like within 5, so I can hear. And then if they're still coming out of the, you know, huddle and kind of lining up and changing things, yeah, they give you the tea leaves only if you pay attention. Yeah, only. A lot of players just play. That's what's just so amazing. Some of these dudes are just, they just play. Just like, wow, man. You didn't hear that? No, man, I didn't hear anything, man. I just went out and I just do what I do. Okay. Well, that's cool. I wish I could do what I do.
2: I mean, that's it's
1: yeah, it's pretty good. It's pretty
2: the kind of the game within the game that we don't talk about, especially with young quarterbacks, right? That maybe don't realize that they're tipping off defenders in that way.
1: Uh-huh. Yeah, they could be tapping on their ear, you know, sometimes in between plays. I know they do that a lot when they're checking plays, but that's every team. But and everybody's kind of doing it. But I'm talking about where they're giving signals to the receivers run this route. Yeah. And that's what some the big thing is, they try to lean into it and put the finger down below behind the lineman so you can't see. But you can see it on tape. So it's hard to see sometimes in game. But like the checks and how they change plays and listen to the verbiage.
2: Mm.
1: Mm-hmm. Yeah, it'll be really interesting because they'll continue throughout the game.
2: Interesting stuff. Titans and Giants today. Giants coming
1: cheat
2: off.
1: Sheet. That's a cheat sheet.
2: Yes. Giants on a short week coming off that Monday Night Football
1: loss.
2: Oh,
1: that's why I put that guarantee on there.
2: Yeah. Blaine guaranteed it. Titans win today. Titans are underdogs on the road going into it.
1: How is that? What, 2.5 is not underdog.
2: That's true. That's pretty much home field just tipping it in favor of New York. 2.5-point favorites, the Giants today.
1: Oh, okay. I don't gamble, but you know better than me. So I thought it was 3 points for the home team.
2: Yeah, that's like the refrain.
1: So that's really the Titans are favored.
2: Essentially. Like if this is on a neutral field, it's basically a pick 'em.
1: Right.
2: So Titans obviously coming off back-to-back losses against the Jets where they looked lifeless, against the Eagles where they played a competitive football game and lost out to a better team at Nissan Stadium. Conditions couldn't be any more different from week 2 to week 3. I mean, you're going from cleats melting on the turf at Nissan Stadium.
1: Nah, I've never seen nothing like that.
2: Man.
1: What are they making these cleats with now, man? Nothing? Like, that should not be happening. I'm sorry.
2: Like, what? I don't think I ever heard of that until this season.
1: Maybe we were reviewing it wrong. Maybe his feet were just hot because the surface was hot and he was just making his feet cooler.
2: Yeah.
1: Not that the cleats were melting. I don't know that because I'm like, wait a minute, man. There's been a lot of high games, man. People have never talked about cleats melting.
2: Crazy.
1: If it is, then there's some serious problems going on.
2: Yeah, and I don't know if that's a field surface thing. In fact, I don't know if you saw this from, because there's a lot of talk about.
1: I saw the cleats. I thought it was Winston's cleats they were putting water on.
2: Well, there's a lot of talk about field surfaces in general this week with the game happening in Rio with the Ravens and the Cowboys playing in Brazil.
1: Yeah, you would know. You're from Brazil.
2: A lot of concerns about the stadium.
1: You're from Brazil, right?
2: No, not necessarily. I can't claim that. Born and raised in the Southeast. My mother is. But the field in Rio and the Maracanã Stadium is cause for concern this week. And
1: I saw that with the PA.
2: Boots on the ground just this past weekend are saying that it's not looking great for Ravens and Cowboys. I don't know if you saw this from J.C. Treader, of the NFLPA. Yeah. Who had basically an essay of a tweet 2 days ago. I'm not going to read the whole thing, but he said there's been a lot of questions about the field surface in Brazil. He wants to provide the NFLPA's perspective, saying that concern heading into this week was that the field would be loose, patchy, and lead to excessive slipping. Those conditions are generally more of a playability and performance issue than a significant injury concern, but he's basically saying safety shouldn't be the only standard that we aspire to in the NFL. There should be a standard of performance that the field should uphold, that same standard that we expect of players, a high level of performance and consistency.
1: Well, that makes sense, right?
2: Right. And I bring it up because he takes a quick shot at the Titans surface as a part of this big tweet. He says the work happening this week also highlights two larger issues. First, we need field standards that account for both safety and performance. He says the NFL, NFLPA, and our field and engineering experts spend a lot of time working on these issues, and we've made progress. We're not where we need to be yet. We can't have surfaces that melt players' cleats like we saw in Nashville last week. We can't have frozen fields that create unnecessary risks. The best athletes in the world should be playing on surfaces that meet the same standard of excellence we expect from them every week. So basically insinuating that it was the surface at Nissan Stadium that was the issue causing cleats to start melting literally on players'
1: feet.
2: Do
1: we know that for a fact? Did anybody ask?
2: No idea. No idea what the coconut shavings or whatever technology.
1: It's just been hot.
2: Yeah. No clue. But reading through that, I was like, no idea.
1: They didn't say these cleats were melting.
2: There's a random shot of the Titans surface there. So.
1: Oh, wow. Dang. I didn't look at it that way. I thought it was more guys' feet were hot. I mean, here's why I say that. If your cleats are melting, why didn't he change his cleats? Let's use some common sense here. Why didn't he change cleats if his cleats were melting? Instead of them putting water on the cleats. See, water on the cleats is not going to keep them from melting. So that's why I say what I say. And I don't think the cleats were melting. I think it was just his feet were on fire.
2: Yeah.
1: He said, cool them off. But I have no proof of that, because if it was me and my cleats are melting, give me another pair of cleats. Sorry, water's not helping. It's going to slow the process down, but I still want some different cleats. So I want brand new, bring me back some more cleats. That's just how I would have think. I mean, I think differently. Just, you know, just like this guy's here is trying to attack me. Singleton had more carries than Chestnut. No, what I was trying to explain is, why would you use a roster spot? Why don't you just move Singleton up to two and then you keep Chestnut as the three, and then now you save and can bring another player at another position up? So if they really believe in Singleton, right? Yeah. See, so why can't he be the two? Everybody's talking about what he can be and not be. Why can't he be the two in the rotation? You got the Mercy Chestnut right where he's always at. Instead, now that roster spot is taken, and then he is a new guy. And so, you know, I just feel like, you know, maybe that's why they got him on the roster for games like this, Michael Carter. But they're not saying that just because he had carries doesn't mean he's, you know, doing so great. I mean, did he do real good? He had, what, 15 yards or so?
2: Last week?
1: I know one play he got smashed. On another play, I think he got some yards.
2: Last week, Titans rushing numbers, Tony Pollard, 64, Spears, 41, Nick Singleton, 4 carries, 10 yards.
1: Four carries, 10 yards. Oh, yeah.
2: Dumb.
1: That's okay.
2: 615-737-1045. That's how you jump in. 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We will get inactives coming up here in about 15 minutes. So our eyes are on Tyjae Spears, on Brian Burns, for the New York Giants ahead of this matchup in week 3. Titans 0-2, Giants 1-1, coming off a blowout loss against the Rams where Jaxon Dart goes down. He's done for the season. Man, nobody had a bigger come down from week 1 to week 2 in the NFL than the New York Giants. Right?
1: I mean, yeah, so we just beat them into the ground. Hopefully the surface won't be hot, so we know it's going to rain. So
2: certainly won't be any melted cleats today. Yeah, that's for damn sure at MetLife Stadium. But to open up how they did so emphatically on Sunday Night Football, divisional win against the Cowboys, Dart announcing himself this season against that Cowboys defense. Mm. And then it was shaping up to be a fun week 2 Monday Night Football against the Rams where you thought, okay.
1: I tuned in because I said, oh, the Titans play them next.
2: What can we learn, right? Then, Jaxon Dart, can he sustain this against an elite defense?
1: Was it the first play or the second play?
2: I mean, just a few plays in, certainly the first series. And the thing about Jaxon Dart has been availability, right, and putting himself in bad positions, but this wasn't that. This was just Jaxon Dart getting clobbered in the backfield and actually made a great throw on the play where he got hurt and can't remember who the receiver was that couldn't hang on. And he goes down. It's a knee injury, done for the year. Jameis Winston, the question is, will he be the guy all season for New York? He certainly will today.
1: I just hope he won't be the guy today in his play.
2: Right.
1: That's how we want the funny, oh, you look good, but you're not playing good. Throw it to us good. Jameis Winston. That's what I want.
2: We got some of that.
1: The crab legs. I just saw this. Somebody put it back out there when he was doing some commercial about, like, the crab legs, and he was catching them, and he catches them all and then ran and did
2: back at FSU. What a fever dream the entire Jameis Winston experience in the public eye has been. I mean, this year alone, Blaine, he's a correspondent for Fox during the World Cup. The stadiums, partying with fans.
1: He's super entertaining, man.
2: And then it's like everybody forgot. No, he's still under contract in the NFL.
1: Know, right.
2: And now he's starting.
1: He got an extension.
2: That's right.
1: They gave him an extension.
2: He's one of if I'm not mistaken, I should have checked this. He's one of the highest paid quarterbacks, if not the highest paid. Backup quarterbacks in the NFL.
1: No, really? Over Mariota? Mariota was making like 7, 8, 9. I don't know. I didn't think he was getting paid. I thought it was only like $4 million or something.
2: Google says it's Kirk Cousins, but he's the starter. So that's Google AI, man, just consistently letting us down. Fernando Mendoza technically is the highest paid backup quarterback. He is the backup for the Raiders. He's on the number one overall pick contract after getting drafted. But in terms of guys that are quarterbacks.
1: What is Marcus Mariota making? Reason why I say that, because they gave him the captain. He is now the captain of the Commanders. And I know last year he made $7 million. I think this year he's making 8 or 9.
2: So, Marcus Mariota, I'm incorrect. Jameis Winston's not the highest paid backup.
1: I told you, that's what I want you to keep going.
2: You're correct. Jameis makes $6.5 million just looking at AAV. Davis Mills makes more than that. Marcus Mariota makes $7 million.
1: Okay.
2: Which is even with Davis Mills. Anthony Richardson makes more than that, but that's still from his rookie contract. And, that's it. So, there's your highest paid in terms of actually getting a backup quarterback contract. Okay. It's Marcus. You're right.
1: Oh, it's so Marcus. Okay, I knew. So I was still wrong with it. No, it's
2: not.
1: It's not him. Is it?
2: It's Justin Fields.
1: Justin Fields.
2: I did not see Justin Fields' name.
1: He's making 10?
2: Hovering a few, 11 a year.
1: 11.
2: As the backup in Kansas City.
1: Yeah, I remember it was somebody. I was like, oh, man. Kansas City. Oh, my.
2: Yeah.
1: Man, wouldn't it be nice to make $11 million sitting behind Mahomes? Thinking you had a shot to actually start at least the first couple games. But nope. No can do, man. I can stand. I can't see over the line. But I can stand.
2: Not a bad
1: game. Wow, that was big time, man. After really laying the egg the year before at the other team. What was it, the Jets?
2: Yeah. I got that two-year, $40 million contract.
1: Wow.
2: Fizzled quickly.
1: Man, he's definitely been a disappointment. Quarterback.
2: Jameis last week, 11 of 27 for 111 yards, one interception. The lip readers were at work on the sideline where it looked like, you know, allegedly Jameis Winston is saying, I got to get ready on the sideline.
1: That's typical, right?
2: I mean, it's always good comedy with Jameis Winston.
1: He was talking to himself.
2: Yeah.
1: He's trying to motivate himself, getting himself up to go. Well, dude, the game is already going. Man, as soon as you ran in, you should be, hey, man, I got to get some, whatever it is, smell us all, something, hit on the head, something. Let's go, man.
2: I mean, it's against probably the most stacked defense in the league on the road. And he's thrown into that situation. But Jameis Winston looked rough last week against the Rams. So what does that look like today in bad conditions?
1: And practicing against all week the Titans? As the guy.
2: Yes.
1: And the coaches kind of game planning around his skill set. And I'm just hoping he has one of those Jameis Winston moments that cost him.
2: You think the Titans try to get after Jameis today?
1: Oh, yeah. Yeah. The reason why you got to be strategic, but because X marks the spot. And when I say that, that means you always know he's going to be on the X. And so typically those pocket passers who aren't real mobile, he's mobile enough to move chains, but he's not a runner by any means. So I think you kind of get after him at times. But he's going to identify. So you're taking a risk with the secondary and man-to-man. So how much do you want to do that? Or do you want to more try to, you know, kind of maybe fool him into making some bad throws? You know, show pressure one side, throw it, you know, and then roll the coverage the other way. And then all of a sudden he doesn't know. And then he's throwing it right to a guy that's just sitting there in the flat or something. So it'll be really interesting, you know, Bradley and crew there with, you know, Saleh, how they try to approach him. I mean, you should go back and look and see how often have Saleh and Bradley played against Winston. I didn't do that because that's what, you know, if I'm watching film, I would like to see how they would like to attack him in previous games.
2: Yeah.
1: I mean, when he was a starter. Could have been back when he was with New Orleans or
2: Cleveland.
1: Yeah, different offenses, but how they approached him, because it is him, you know, in his strengths. He's a big arm guy, so that's why I was miffed by how he was throwing the ball. Man, he looked like his arm was shot, so if he comes out there just slinging it all over the place, I'd be stunned, man.
2: He started two games last season in place of Jackson Dart. Had one really nice performance against the Lions on the road in an overtime loss. He was 18 of 36 for 366, two touchdowns and a pick. And
1: 18 for 36 is 50%.
2: Yeah. They forced overtime, lost on the road.
1: I mean, he did a good job.
2: But he has not had a game where he has started and not thrown an interception.
1: See?
2: For quite some time. I think you gotta go back to November 2024 when he was a backup in Cleveland. And I'm looking through, I'm trying to figure the last time.
1: My shot is that he's going to be driving down in the fourth quarter and to take the Giants up. And he's going to throw a pick to help the Titans seal the game and maybe even a pick six to seal the game. That's how I envision this, how this game's going to go. Eventually, Jameis is going to be Jameis.
2: I'm trying to go back and see the last time Jameis Winston would have started a game, if it's happened, against a Robert Saleh defense. He attempted 10 passes in November against the Niners. In 2020.
1: Oh no! So I don't think.
2: Yeah, I don't think that would have been. Where in the world was Jameis? Was he still a Buck in 2020? Where was Jameis in 2020? First year in New Orleans.
1: Oh, New Orleans. Okay.
2: In 2020. So again, I'm just looking at the number, 6 of 10, 63 yards. That doesn't look like a quarterback that started and played the whole game against the Niners. But that's the last time Jameis would have thrown any balls against a Robert Saleh coach defense 6 years ago.
1: Yeah. Dang. Hey, and I'd be watching that team. Sure enough, I know the Titans did. I guarantee it. Now, different offenses. Nagy's a little bit different. He's kind of more from the different trees, but, you know, Andy Reid kind of tree, so, yeah.
2: On the flip side of that, we talked a little bit in the first hour about Denard Wilson. They've had trouble affecting the quarterback. 7 pressures is the lowest mark in the NFL this season.
1: Hey, that was crazy.
2: Do you think that he tries to heat up Cam Ward?
1: Absolutely. He's going to have to do it because they it burns, and I think somebody else may not play too. I think one of the D tackles. They haven't been getting pressure with their front four, and they're kind of living and dying by that. I just don't think that's the way he's going to go in this game. I think he's going to try to get after it, and that's going to create opportunities for the Titans. I mean, it may cause some issues also, but you got to look at it as it's going to cause opportunity for the one-on-one matchups. So – the secondary, I think they had Colton Hood, your guy there from Tennessee,
2: sure,
1: who took a good taste of what it likes to go against a future Hall of Famer in Davante Adams, who had a field day. So that was his first time getting a taste of that. So we'll see if he responds to that, if he's out there again. I think the guy's Ertis Banks or somebody. So their secondary is good, but it's nothing elite, So I think there's opportunities here. They have to make the most of them. And it's going to be, is Cam Ward on point? Because that's where it's going to be. Can he, manipulate the pocket? Can he get outside the pocket when they do blitz and buy more time to help his receivers get open if the secondary is doing a good job on him?
2: Who can run the ball better today? If the conditions are really going to dominate this game. We could look back at this in a few hours as the decider, right? That's not expert analysis necessarily, but
1: that's a true statement, though. Yeah, who's leading? By the way, I know it's only 2 weeks. Is there rushing yards per game versus ours? I don't know. I haven't even looked that up, but I would think the Giants may be a little bit ahead of us as far as how much they're rushing per game.
2: Take a look here. That would be your guess that the Giants are slightly ahead.
1: I want to think, but I have no idea.
2: So the Titans are rushing for 95 yards per game, 2-game sample size. The New York Giants rushing for 108.5.
1: Yeah. Where did they have the rankings up there? No, after two weeks now?
2: I'm just looking at the rush yards per game after the first two. Bears rushing for 212 per game through the first 2 weeks of the season. Yeah, Chicago Bears.
1: Oh, my. Dang. Ben Johnson.
2: 615-737-1045 is how you jump in. Some other key matchups in the noon slate. We'll look at the AFC South. 2-0-2 teams, Texans at Colts, trying to get their first win of the season.
1: Wow.
2: It's been a weird start to the year for both of those teams. The Texans.
1: Wait a minute. Hold on. I know everybody just looking at the record. Who did the Texans lose to?
2: Texans lost to the Bills last week.
1: Mm-hmm. Mm-hmm.
2: And then turned around and lost to the Bengals in what was a dominant defensive performance by Cincinnati last week.
1: Looks like the Bengals are going to be pretty good this year.
2: It does.
1: Yeah,
2: it absolutely does.
1: Dexter Lawrence, I think they got a guy named D-Tackle who's probably the only guy playing better than Jeff Simmons at D-Tackle.
2: Well, that's why it's been a weird start to the season, because Houston and that defense that was among the elite in the NFL last year gave up 24 first-half points against the Bills. Understand it's the Bills and Josh Allen in week one, and then settled in that second half, came up short, and then were just stifled on offense against the Bengals. They're 0-2. And then the Colts, week one, they come out and get whipped by the Ravens at home. Derrick Henry just runs all over them. And then Indianapolis had an opportunity to beat Kansas City on the road in overtime in prime time. They lose in OT 33-30. So two 0-2 teams where you talk about weeks one, week two being a liar, 0-2. If you're saying liar legit, are the Texans and Colts really a team that should be 0-2? I feel like they're better than that record. Yeah. So one of them is going to go to 0-3 today.
1: Yeah, man. And history tells you start off 0-3. Not too many teams have overcome that and made the playoffs. I'm sure it was some. I'm not saying there were none. But, man, I know the record dictates how it goes as far as who your opponents are. But, that'll be a tough sled if you go 0-3 and then think you're going to, make the playoffs. That's including the Titans. Because they're still in the hunt.
2: Titans 0-2 as well against the 1-1 Giants today.
1: Because the division is, what are the records of the Colts, Texans?
2: 0-2, 0-2, 1-1. Jags 1-1. Mm-hmm. Playing the Patriots today.
1: Still in it.
2: We have news on Brian Burns on whether or not he will play. We'll tell you what that is. Plus the injury or the inactives list dropping when we come back on the Lee Company Countdown to Kickoff.
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14: Under 90 minutes to go before kickoff. 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We're taking you right up to 11 a.m. That's where Titans radio coverage will pick up for this noon central kickoff. Week 3, Titans and Giants in the misty wind and rain at MetLife Stadium. Titans 0-2, Giants 1-1 with Jameis Winston getting the start at quarterback. We have inactives, Blaine. Who do you want to hear first? Titans or Giants?
15: Giants.
14: Brian Burns is going to play today.
15: What?
14: 4 days ago, Adam Schefter is on Twitter talking about Burns' sprained ankle from the Monday Night Football loss to the Rams, saying he's going to miss some time.
15: I told you.
14: Fast forward to today. They shot him up with something. He's active.
15: Yeah, that old Toradol never fails. Ooh, man, that Toradol is something else, man. It had me wrapped up running around like I was 21 again. Then after the game, about 3 hours later, it's like, oh, hey, what happened? My ankle is swollen.
14: It's like that. I don't know. Did you ever watch that show, The Boys, a TV show?
15: Oh, yeah.
14: Yeah, where it's like, what is it, Compound V?
15: Yeah.
14: That turns people into superheroes. That's just what Toradol is.
15: That's exactly how you felt. Like, oh, my gosh. Oh, man, I'm great. I feel awesome. You know, you're at that 80%, and now you feel like you're 100. Oh, man, after the game, you'd be like, nah, I wasn't. You know, hours after the game. But yeah, that thing, yeah. Everybody thinks you like get that turtle shot like in the area. No, everything is in the buttocks. Every shot from turtle is in the buttocks.
14: Brian Burns, 28 years old, is going to feel 18 today against the Titans. He's going to play.
15: Yeah, I'm going to give him 21. Hey, here's what you do. How you know who got the turtle shot? I mean, guys would just be running around because, you know, you wear your girdle and everything. You can see the Band-Aid that they put on it. if you have white yeah. on, you
14: right
15: can
14: of the
15: see.
14: Right cheek.
15: Yeah.
14: That's a great nugget. Now I'm going to be looking for that now. See some of those close-ups.
15: Look at the guy's butt, man. Yeah, you know, meanwhile, the ladies are all looking at him.
14: Oh, that's funny. Giants down a couple in the secondary. Cornerback Deontay Banks inactive today. Safety Tyler Newbin will not go.
15: What'd you say about Banks?
14: Deontay Banks not playing.
15: Oh, yeah. Oh, that means we'll see Mr. Hood.
14: Colton Hood.
15: Yeah, he better have his hood on today. Better put it up.
14: Second-round pick out of Tennessee last year to the New York Giants. Yeah. They have to get called up for the start today.
15: Yeah, he got a little dose of NFL with Adams last week.
14: Yeah, my
15: Devontae. Adams. Woo. So we'll see how much he's gotten better and see how our receivers stack up. We do not have a Devontae Adams, but we got some guys that can beat you, so we'll see.
14: Michael Carter inactive for the Titans. So the running back was elevated yesterday, maybe as a contingency plan, definitely as a contingency plan, as they monitor Tyjae Spears, who did not practice early in the week and then returned to practice dealing with an ankle. But Carter down, looks like Spears is going to give it a go today at MetLife.
15: Ah, so we got Spears along with Pollard and Singleton and Chestnut on special teams. So he's just a special teamer is how they view him, huh?
14: Pretty much. Does not have a carry yet this season.
15: Wow.
14: So there you go. Tyjae Spears is a go. Brian Burns, the edge rusher for the Giants, a go as well for Titans and Giants today. The Giants, this is fascinating with Jameis. It's basically an audition for him, right? I mean, that's kind of what this feels like for Jameis Winston as the Giants mull over their options.
15: Audition for his commentating career?
14: Well, yeah, that's already started.
15: What do you mean? This is the guy who's been in the league, what, at least 10 years now? How long has he been in the league? Been in for a minute, so.
14: Drafted, obviously, same draft as Mariota, so yeah. 2015.
15: Yeah.
14: So 10-plus years.
15: Yeah, 11. So he's been in 11. So I don't know about audition, but I think it will show if he – how they dictate how they make their decisions moving forward. And I think they're going to start looking at each game here the next couple of weeks before trade deadline, which is usually around, what, week six or so? I don't know. I forget. But
14: yeah, early November.
15: Okay. So, yeah, you want to see if you're in contention and he's the reason why you're losing games, maybe you start, you know, going in a different direction, whether that's trade or another quarterback that knows their system, or you just stick with them and, hey, we go on a little bit of a run here. So, I think when you say audition, it's more so what he can do with the scene. Audition means, in my mind, like, oh, okay, we want to see if he, you know, he can carry and be our franchise quarterback, which mm-hmm. we all know that's a temporary thing for him being in the league that long. I think it's more about, can he carry us till we get Dart back? Or do we have to make other moves? And he's not capable of doing that. So it'll be interesting because, man, I just don't want him to do it. This first game, I don't want to be able to do that against the Titans. Yeah, oof.
14: Mike Garofolo, Ian Rappaport of NFL Network, reporting that the Giants are in the market for a quarterback while they continue to evaluate rumors. Jameis Winston. Yes.
15: There's rumors out there that McCarthy from the Vikings. That's what I'm hearing.
14: J.J. McCarthy, if you're a Giants fan, I mean, do you really want to test those waters and bring over J.J. McCarthy, who is QB3 in Minnesota after they drafted him just a couple years ago with a first-round draft pick? Or do you just want to ride it out with Jameis Winston where you know exactly what you're going to get? It's a complicated situation in New York, and whether or not they bring in J.J. McCarthy has nothing to do with today's game. But I don't know, man. If I'm a Giants fan, I'm just saying, just ride it out with Jameis Winston, see what we can figure out around him, and then evaluate things based on how many wins you can scratch out with John Harbaugh at the helm this season.
15: Yeah, if I was there, man, and I know this is going to sound crazy, but you know, I wouldn't be one to give up picks, especially on McCarthy, which you don't know what you're really getting here. We're not seeing enough, and he's had some injury issues. I would pick up Will Levis off the practice squad of the Jets. He's already in New York, so that's kind of easy. And then you kind of got you a little bit of a security bank and buy you some more time if Jameis Winston. And you know you got a guy who's a big arm. Now, is he good for that offense? I have no idea. But you do know he is capable to go on a run. And I think that's what his value is going to be in this league is a backup. So you want to see if he is capable to put a 3 or 4 game window together where he plays at least consistent enough where you can win ball games.
14: 615-737-1045. That's how you jump in. You've got about 10 more minutes to do it on the Lee Company countdown to kickoff. Lee Company, all you need, visit them online at leecompany.com. So Matt Nagy is the offensive coordinator of the New York Giants. Obviously, Brian Callahan is the quarterback's coach. I saw videos coming out from on the field pregame of Callahan and John Bones Fossil in a very warm embrace. Looked like two old buddies that hadn't seen each other in a while.
15: Oh, just like how we did when I saw you today.
14: Exactly how that was. Brian Callahan, all sorts of reunions all over the field today as he sees people that I'm sure he still has good relationships with, right? I mean, Brian Callahan.
15: Just because you're not here.
14: Yeah, from a human perspective, you know, mm-hmm. I don't think anybody had those sorts of issues with Callahan when he was here.
15: Oh, great, great guy, great guy. Just want him to be a great coach. It didn't work out.
14: No, not quite. Mm-mm. He is up in that booth next to Matt Nagy, who was almost his replacement in Tennessee. He was a finalist for the head coaching gig here. But so is Greg Roman as an offensive assistant.
15: Assisting him, yeah.
14: And I wonder how much...
15: He's the run game coordinator. So yeah. He's doing the running game and...
14: So how much of his fingerprints do we see in a game like this, considering the conditions? Well,
15: I bet a lot. I mean, we don't know that because he's not actually calling the plays. Nagy is calling all the plays, but they go through that all week of what run game and where potentially you want to run these game, you know, these type of plays. So, yeah, Nagy's making all the plays and he's doing all the passing game part of it, but running will be huge. So Roman has a huge impact in this game. And he's kind of connected to the Harbaughs because didn't he work for Jim at the Chargers too?
14: Yep. Well? He's worked for a Harbaugh basically for the last decade or so.
15: Yeah, so they're well connected there and understand, you know, what he's really good at. So, man, they're going to run the ball. Scatter-boo!
14: Yes, they are. 615-737-1045. Could be the Tony Pollard-Cam Scatter-boo game today at MetLife Stadium. Chris in Maryland is next. Hey, Chris.
16: Hey, how are you guys?
14: Good.
15: Hey, what's going on?
16: I just wanted to comment earlier about something about what Blaine said about the ending of the game. He said it was going to end in like maybe a pick or a pick six. I just saw Flott's playing. I feel like I saw him on the active, right? He's playing today?
14: Yeah, he is. He is up
15: against his old team. Yeah.
14: That's right.
16: Okay. So I'm predicting a 5-catch, 50-yard day from Wandale for a touchdown. And I think that game-winning interception is going to come from Flott.
12: Oh.
15: Good call. You're a shot
14: going
15: right there.
14: Full revenge game mode.
16: Yes, sir. Oh, one more thing. Stop the Cam Ward slander, everybody. Cam's the guy. Stop the slander.
15: Yeah, there you go. Stop the press there on that. Lucas.
14: No, Chris in Maryland.
15: We're not saying that.
14: Thanks for the call, Chris. In terms of the week one to week two, though, what did you see from Cam just in that small window?
15: Well, and I'm going to say this. I'm going to quantify it early on. I mean, I think it's what he's trying to do is much more difficult than what people are giving credit to be a pro-style quarterback in the National Football League, where he's been trained kind of to, you know, throw it around the yard, scramble to make plays, and be the actual playmaker. Well, I want him to get it to the playmakers, and that's the difference in the pros. And you can't create plays all the time. There's going to be some times where Cam can, and he is capable, obviously, outside of the pocket. But you need to get him functioning in the pocket first. And that's why it's always tough for the running quarterbacks in college to adapt than the guy who's pocket passer who has just enough of mobility, Tyler Shuck, to then run around because you have mastered the feel of pocket. That's what he's trying to do now. When to throw the ball away, when to tuck and run and get the first down. So those are things I think he's improved from week one to week two already. And that's almost like being left-handed and trying to be right-handed based off what he's done in his past in his career, not just with the Titans, just even at the U, let's say. So I think he is getting very comfortable because here's why I say that, and I am very hopeful, is when he was under center and they threw the football and play-action pass, he looked like a pro's pro. He looked like he had been doing it for a long time.
14: Late in the season last year.
15: Yeah. Uh-huh. And then in this last game, he looked like really good. So I'll go, uh-oh. So maybe it's finally clicking to him how to win games now, or how to play at quarterback. Sometimes you're going to have stats. Sometimes you're not. But at the end of the day, when you're a young quarterback, you're going to get criticized either way. So I think he's making drastic improvements, you know, and doesn't feel like he has to be the guy that makes the play all the time. Get it to your playmakers. That's a brain adjustment on how to win games. So now you have to be more critical and say, okay, let's now grow from here. And that's what brings me excitement about Cam Ward, to see all of that process happening finally. And I think it's their coaching. Now, sometimes that can backfire. Some guys just can't handle that. I think his DNA is a little bit different in that he had to grow and learn at each stop how he got better, which is a little different than if I was a superstar like B.Y. See that? And my way has always worked. So that's a little bit different, and it doesn't tweak you and make you like, oh, my gosh, this is just against what I'm wanting to do. I hear he's starting to recover just better. So now he just got to let it swing and fire and go and do it a little more consistent this game. And I think we'll have some. But I'm firmly believing. Week six is kind of where I'm at, when I want to see if he can perfect it and do it then from that point on consistent. That doesn't mean he's not going to throw a bad pass and throw an interception, or somebody earned it and knocked it out of his hand in the pocket, or ripped it out. So I just think, you know, it's just we got to be patient to see that growth now that he has weapons, you know, from running back to tight ends to wide receivers. So every game, they should be spreading the ball around all those guys, and they all should be. They are very, very good players, starting players in the National Football League, quality. So there are no excuses. And the offensive line has actually been doing a decent job.
14: Yeah, and can you get better from the receivers over four quarters? A drop last week from Carnell Tate early on, and what would have been a first down throw over the middle.
15: Yeah.
14: The Calvin Ridley penalty is a drive killer. Alec Iomanner is your best wide receiver in that
15: Najee
14: game.
15: Najee Spears was
14: against
15: a drop
14: the Eagles.
15: Too.
14: Yeah. Mm-hmm. Yeah. So, again, windy, wet conditions at MetLife
15: Stadium.
14: Tough
15: game to evaluate if it's going to be impacting the ball. I told you, kickers and the quarterbacks are the ones impacted. Some quarterback doesn't bother them at all. Like, they can throw deep, and you just be like, dang, it just sliced right through all that. I needed the help all I could get, man. Make sure it knocks that ball down, man.
14: 615-737-1045. Chase in Columbia is next. What's up, Chase?
17: What's up, fellas?
15: What's going on, Chase?
17: Blaine, I got a question for you, man. I called earlier this week and asked Ramon, but man, he's a lineman. I need a defensive back expertise. Uh-huh. why are we struggling so much with zone, with solid zone? I'm a basketball dude, so I don't know much about football, but it seems like we went, Denard mostly played man, solid system seems to be zone, and we, frankly, suck at it. I don't understand. It looks like it would be easier to move from man to zone than the reverse. Why are we so bad at it so far?
15: Yeah. You know, that's a very astute question. And I'm going to say that it's a match zone. And more so for experienced players who understand route combinations, because every defense of coverage can be beat.

0: well, you play deep to sharp, make them earn that, and you come up, make the tackle instead of being overly aggressive, impatient with that. So that's what I would say it is, you know, just in a, you know, nutshell. I don't think, I look at it differently. I don't think they're playing bad. I know everybody just looks at the numbers. I just think they're making critical mistakes each and every time, especially those third and longs with matching up. Sometimes, and this is what would frustrate me, sometimes it's the linebackers involved in the passing game that makes a mistake, and that counts against the yardage thrown against them. And this, you know, in this system, the middle linebacker and the linebackers are heavily involved because they're super athletic and can run. So I would say it's more so that than anything else. Now, did they make some mistakes along the way? Yes, yeah. But I think it takes a little bit to get comfortable. Then you're playing with, you know, two new corners, really a safety that wasn't out there most of the time last year in Winston.
1: Mm-hmm.
0: So it's a new safety. It takes chemistry and time to do that. So I think they potentially could be really good, and it may hit us, you know, middle through the season where they're, you know, go through every combination that can kind of defeat it. Because guess what? They're going to see those routes again. It could be even in this game. And we go, well, dang, what's going on? So you want to see if they learn from the present. And I think that's what Salah's trying to say in a different way, because you just can't. You know, if you're playing a lot of cover three, there are cover three beaters just on routes alone, just how they run the routes. You know, that combination, you hit it with, I call it outside vertical stretch, which is a flat seven go on that same, all outside the numbers. Well, you don't have enough people, so you have to play deep to short. The flat player does, because he's the one in conflict. And that's where, you know, like Cam Ward, if he was going against our defense, that's the guy he's supposed to read. If not, he throws the seven if the guy comes up. If he doesn't, then you throw the flat guy to the, out in the flat, and then let him try to see if he can make a play. So these are the things that you see on tape, you know, over and over again, that you say, okay, they're attacking it differently. Sometimes it's crossing routes all the way from the other side of the field, high, over the top, over the back of the linebackers, where they've already taken the safeties out. So that linebacker has to understand on the backside, he has to keep dropping. Don't take the cheese. The little back coming up in the middle, they're hooking up. Guess what? We can rally to that. No, you're supposed to keep dropping. See, that's why I say the linebackers are part of this as well. It's not just the secondary.
1: Linebacker's a big part of today's game with the impact of the run game that we're expecting, given the conditions. We didn't mention Devin Singletary, a surprise inactive for New York. He's not playing. So the backfield for the Giants consists of, obviously, Cam Scadaboo, Najee Harris,
0: from Alabama,
1: and Tyrone Tracy Jr. Titans backfield will consist of Tony Pollard, Tajay Spears, who is a go, some doubts, some questions around him with an ankle. He will play, and Nick Singleton. So how much it boils down to the running backs will be interesting to see today up in New York.
0: It will be a lot. We all know this. The running game. Both sides.
1: Titans trying to avoid an 0-3 hole against the New York Giants, who are reeling after a great start to the season and then losing the quarterback for the year, a blowout loss That's against the Giants. So, looking forward to it. See how much we can learn today in East Rutherford, New Jersey.
0: No doubt. Got the Titans, man. 24-20. They get over 21. How long? When was the last time? I know you noticed that. When was the last time they scored over 21 points? Do you know off the top of your head?
1: Off the top of my head,
0: you
1: I'm got, not
0: I
1: sure.
0: You type it really fast. Yeah.
1: I didn't type fast enough to pretend like I knew off the top of my head.
0: And I don't know. I feel like it's been a while, so, but it, maybe not.
1: Last time the Titans scored basically three or more touchdowns, 26 points in a 34-26 loss to the Saints a few days after Christmas last season.
0: Oh, yeah, Tyler Shuck.
1: Yep, Tyler Shuck versus Cam Ward.
0: Well, I'm still talking about a win. Over 21, so. Yeah,
1: 21 points in a win?
0: It's been a minute, so.
1: That would have been the win over the Chiefs, the decimated Chiefs last season.
0: Right.
1: With Chris Olodokun starting at quarterback.
0: I had never heard of that guy. I didn't even know who he was.
1: Man, I think it's South Dakota State, or he's North Dakota State. I can't remember. One of the Dakota states. Okay. That'll do it for us. For the Hitman, Blaine Bishop, I'm Lucas Panzeca. 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
0: Titan.
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0: Maybe watching film on Brian Daboll's Giants offense. Brian Callahan, Frank Bush, a part of this New York staff as well. Where does the familiarity across these two coaching staffs impact this matchup the most?
1: I think it helps, but I think at the end it's just all about making plays. I mean, I do think they know what each other is trying to do, and you can take advantage of some things, some weaknesses that you spot, and some things that you know you can have success doing. But all that kind of goes out the window once you get to Sunday, and especially when you got weather involved. I think now it's just a matter of trying to execute as cleanly as possible and not give the other team freebies.
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0: have taken the field on a wet and windy Sunday in New Jersey. 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
0: New York Giants starters are being introduced to the crowd here inside MetLife Stadium. A lot of empty seats as fans fill their way into this venue. It has been raining all morning with gray skies overhead. The Tennessee Titans watching from the near sideline as the New York Giants defensive starters get introduced to this crowd. We are ready for keys to the game with Robert Saleh and your starting lineups here in week three. 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
2: Our early season nor'easter continues to bring wind and light rain to MetLife Stadium for our matchup with the Giants today. At kickoff, northeast winds should still be running 25 to 30 miles per hour with gusts possible to 40. Now, winds may decrease somewhat during the game, but still run 15 to 20 miles per hour with some gusts to 30. Temperatures will be in the low to mid 60s. For Titans Radio, I'm meteorologist Davis Nolan.
3: Just before kickoff of Titans and Giants at MetLife, head coach Robert Saleh gives us his keys to the game. 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
1: After the game, it's Titans Talk Back with Kevin Dyson, Stoney Keeley, and Zach Lyons on 104.5 The Zone. The clock just went zeros. And this Titans contest is done. What happened today? Who made the plays? And what led to the final score is discussed here on Titans Radio's Locker Room Report that starts now.
0: From the SeatGeek Broadcast Center inside MetLife Stadium, a heartbreaker today for the Titans as the New York Giants win this one 12-7. Javon Holland's interception in the end zone just seconds from the final horn. The difference today, the Tennessee Titans are 0-3. Coming up, we will take you through this game, the plays of the game. You'll hear from Robert Saleh with Taylor Zarger. You will hear press conference audio here today as well. But first, we pause 10 seconds for station identification. This is Titans.

0: 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Got the Dr. Kevin Dyson, the Professor Stoney Keeley. Wait a minute. The scholar Stoney Keeley and the Professor Zach Lyons. Man, we got Cam Ward up at the podium. And if Jackson, if you're ready, we're going to send it to Cam Ward. Jackson's on it. He paused it so we could listen to the entire presser in full. What a superb producer that we have back there behind the glass. Jackson, send it to Cam Ward.
1: What'd you see on the last play?
2: I think I just should have threw it higher. Ellie did a great job winning scramble drill for me. But, I think if I'd have threw it higher, it would have been a different result. If not, I'd probably throw out of bounds and live another play.
1: I'm disgusted to have it in like that.
2: Just bad because, one, in my mind, one play can sum it up. But, we had a lot of plays that, wouldn't have even had us, as a team in that situation. The things that was good today was things that, was bad today. We got to start better offensively. We got to help the defense out. And I think, just continue to, once I get a chance to watch the film, just see, what other things we get better at.
3: I feel like it was a lost chance, maybe at a signature play, not just for you, but for this team to kind of launch.
2: On the last play?
3: Yeah.
2: No. We get another opportunity next week to go make a couple more plays. I just think it's a play that, I got to, give my receiver a chance to, go make a play.
3: Did you consider running it and trying to see if you could get in with the
2: sneak? I had to see on film, see how close it was, the linebacker was to me on the field. It didn't feel like I could have. But, in the day, I think if I throw it higher, it's a different outcome.
4: As you're going through that, is there any thought to, I need to live to see another play, not be as reckless in that situation?
2: I don't think it was reckless. I think, it just wasn't a good ball at the end of the day.
5: Obviously, you'll want to watch the tape, but do you guys feel like there's any kind of consistent theme to why it's so tough for you guys to get going early?
2: I think we just not executing plays at a high level early. I think it takes us a little time to get in our rhythm, and that's something that we can't have, especially going against great defenses. And just as a whole, we have to execute the little things. That's myself in the pass game, along with the receivers, and that's the O-line and run backs in the run game. We didn't execute as a whole offensively the first half. So the way we played the second half, as far as moving the ball, getting to the red zone, that's something that we got to do each and every drive.
4: How do you keep your confidence after a couple games, heartbreaking losses like these?
2: There's only two outcomes. You're either going to lose or you're going to win. At the end of the day, tomorrow, I got 9 a.m. lift. I got workouts. I got to go watch the tape tonight. I got to get my body right to go play again next Sunday. So it's just a constant routine. At the end of the day, we're blessed to be in this position. And, the loss hurts. It hurts us in a lot of ways, especially myself. But, we get another opportunity to try and go win again next week.
4: As these losses pile up, doesn't it continue to start to get really frustrating?
2: Every loss is frustrating. But I think the part that keeps me going the most is that knowing I have an opportunity to win a game next week. I have another opportunity to, we have another opportunity as a team to, prove it to ourselves what we really are. And that's what we're looking forward to going against Baltimore. And, at the end of the day, it's a lot of plays out there that lost us a game. But, in the critical moments, I have to be my best. The entire team have to be our best. And, we just didn't pull it through today.
3: How much

0: That's something to get better at as far as, you know, myself, you know, throwing the ball and mentally, what else I could have done in the situation. But it's something that, you know, if I had the same as that opportunity, you know, I would throw a higher, give Ellick a chance to, you know, make the touchdown for us. So, it's a blessing at the end of the day. You get to get better from it and, you know, you get to keep going.
1: Did you not see Kinlaw at all, or did you think you were getting it past him?
0: I just thought I was getting past him. I seen him. I just felt I could get it over him, but, you know, he made a great play.
1: Why do you feel like the offense struggles so much out of the gate? I mean, you had 5-3 and outs in the first half.
0: Just not executing plays. From hat on the hat in the run game, from myself getting receivers catchable balls, for the receivers making the play on the ball. But it's everybody, all 11 of us, we have our hand in the pot. All of us, you know, we know we all individually have to get better at, and we all know as a team we got to get better at. But it's still early, you know, we're still striving to, you know, be the best team in the AFC, and that's our goal this year. But we just got to continue to get better each and every week and try to get some wins.
2: Good.
3: That was Titans quarterback one, Cam Ward. I'm kind of surprised by the lack of questions about the 3rd and 5 and 4th and 5 plays, which I thought were just as bad as the Ellick Iron Manor game-ending play, because those from the New York Giants 7 showed just the same kind of deficiencies that Cam Ward has shown in his up-and-down start to his rookie career. I mean, he's running right in front of Carnell Tate, can't hit him open, and then he just doesn't read the defense correctly on that 4th and 5. And I thought of all the stuff that this game had going wrong with it, I have to say Logan Ryan was the star of the game in commentary, because he broke down that all 22 play on that 4th and 5 and is just like, you know, you gotta let it rip. You gotta make this throw and blah, blah, blah, blah. And like, you gotta read it this way. I'm at a loss. This is the first time I think I've ever said it on this station. And maybe in my entire life, I'm at a loss for words.
4: The vibes are not high.
3: I'm this is worse feeling than the New York Jets game, because you had a chance to win this game a couple of different times in this game, and Cam Ward failed to do it. And you got to have a quarterback that can at least show up when you need him most. And I'm at a loss for words. Like, it's one of those things where if you can't say anything nice, don't say anything at all situation right now. I'm trying to bring my temperature down. My wife texted, "Are you and Stoney all right?" I go, "Absolutely not."
4: My wife texted me too.
3: She asked if we were crying in the fetal position to each other on the floor of the studio. I said, "No, we're just more mad than anything." And I know maybe nobody wants to hear any kind of, I don't know what people want to hear right now that's going to make them feel better. And I'm probably not going to be the guy that's going to make you feel better. I thought the defense did their job. I thought the offensive line did their job. I thought Tony Pollard did his job. I think it's debatable on some of the wide receivers if they did their job to their best of their abilities. But at the end of the day, I just think that Cam Ward just lost this game for him. And I don't know if there's really another way to put it. Dr. Dyson, what about you?
5: Well, let me start with the 4th and 5. And I know what Logan was he was alluding to. You see single high. Typically, if you got a 3-by-1 set, the ISO receiver is the split in, and you usually give him a chance to cook and let him win that battle. That's Moss. That's Jerry Rice. That's T.O.'s. That's the guy you put over there by himself to see if he can win the battle. But the reads usually start with the strong side of the formation, which would be the 3-by-1. But you have that if it's single high safety to go the other side, and you see where he rotates. So I see where he's going with that, but also see why Cam went to the strength of the formation to see if he had the combination to win the battles. Even still, the ball was even a catchable ball at the end of that. They're at the end of the game. The word that keeps coming to mind is situational awareness, situational football, situational concept. If you are inside the 10 with 2 timeouts left with 30 seconds-ish on the clock, just situationally, and I have never played quarterback in the National Football League, just situationally, you live to see another day.
6: Yeah.
5: I think one of the things people make the assumption about Cam is his athleticism, or where you want to say lack thereof, because he doesn't run. Even at time he went flat-footed in the

0: pass drop and dumped it off to Pollard, most quarterbacks would have just run or something. You know what I mean?
1: He just kinda, even if he just get 3 yards.
0: 3 yards. And he just, that's not part of his game. He wants to throw the football, which as a receiver, I kind of love that. But at, but as an analyst and looking for something positive, I'm like, in that situation, situational football with two timeouts left, make it a foot race to the sideline. Or maybe you do get a cutback and get a one. You still got plenty of time to get a timeout and set up a play. But if in the worst case, you make it a foot race to the sideline, maybe to the pylon, and make them tackle you. And you can get maybe get time back by getting out of bounds. And now you can develop play. You still save two timeouts. Instead of, and he said he saw the guy trying, because even out, it was Al Manor, it was in the back of the end zone, he trying to throw it to his out.
1: Yeah. Mm-hmm.
0: He still had a guy on his back. Greg it was still going to be a great catch, even if he does get over his head.
2: Yeah.
0: So it wasn't like he was clearly open. And the way the angle of the ball went, that still was going to be a hard catch. Now, if he told me he was going to throw into that little corner of the end zone while he was on the run, I would have bought that story a little better. But that's not what the case was. So for me, it becomes situational football for Cam and understanding I don't have to force that throw. If it was fourth down, I'd be having a different feeling. I wouldn't even be mad with him. He's like, you got to make the play. I can't make this race. I can't do this. It's fourth down. No timeouts left. I got to try to make this throw. Two timeouts left. Downs to play with. Inside the 10. Situational.
1: I mean, it's jarring. Just real quick. Let's pause real quick for station identification. 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Do I harm anything by doing it early, Jackson? Okay, just making sure, because I did do it a minute early, because I don't want to interrupt you to have to do the station identification.
2: Oh, I got you, man.
1: And Stoney, you're up now. I mean, listen, I know we get made fun of a lot for being like, sometimes we kind of skew a little positivity. I mean, even Dr. Dyson, there's no like half full, you know, cups half full for Cam Ward. No, there is for other stuff.
0: Yeah, I was just thinking that. It's like, usually I'm like the,
1: I was really expecting you to bring us out of our funk, and that's how bad it was. And that's the worst thing is, like, again, I go back to the Jets. Here I am as a loss for words, and I'm just monologuing at this point now. I go back to the Jets, and it is a disaster of a game, right? But you weren't ever in it. And this at a certain time, like, we kind of joked, oh, Giants are up 3-0. That's an insurmountable leap to overcome, because that's what it felt like.
0: Yeah.
1: Because that's what that team put us through. And then they get the touchdown. And then they don't get the, they get the touchdown on, really, they should have had two touchdowns by the time this all went down after they got their actual touchdown. They really left seven, including the 3rd-and-14 disaster play with that almost got intercepted with Elikai Manor going across from, which, by the way, Robert Saleh should just ran the ball on 3rd-and-14 to get your kicker a little bit closer, because if he's a little bit closer, there's 3 extra points. But we're talking about a team that really should have won 24 points, and they lost, they had 17 on the field.
2: Yeah, and I'm sure we've got plenty of time to get into all of the things that went wrong for this team, but even with those things piling up, they still had the opportunity to win the game in the end. And I think what feels like such a gut punch to me is that Cam Ward, who has kind of chilled on the turnover-worthy plays this season, it's something we've seen him making progress in, when the game was on the line, when you absolutely needed it, I think he made the worst decision he could have made in that moment. And that's concerning, because I think those are the things, you know, we talk about the 4th-and-5 play a little bit, right? And I get what you're saying, Dr. Dyson, but there's still a part of me that's like, okay, but that's still something that feels a little too advanced for him at this moment to kind of get back to that backside one-on-one matchup and read the safety. And like, we're not at a point with Cam Ward where it feels like we can be talking about that kind of stuff. Like, we're coming here every week talking about hit the easy stuff, make the offense go, protect the ball, that sort of thing, fundamental quarterbacking. And so I can even understand where maybe he's not there yet to make that sort of read and make that throw. But then with the game on the line, I don't even think throwing that ball would have been the right decision, because I'd be curious to watch the all 22 because even if Holland doesn't intercept that pass, I still think it's behind Aya Manor because he's not throwing it to the back corner of that end zone. Nope. So, and I know he said that he didn't think, I think it was Arvell Reese that was actually bearing down on him. And I know he said that in real time, he didn't think he could outrun him, but that's not the point, man. You don't have to outrun him. You just have to protect the ball.
0: That's
2: you
0: it. Can, you got if two you timeouts left.
2: Pick up whatever you can.
1: I just couldn't believe it. When we looked at it, this is like one of the moments you wish you had a camera on us because we just were, our jaws dropped.
0: Yeah.
1: And we just looked at each other in silence like, how did, because you see it on the broadcast angle, how much room he had to make some kind of play in the run game. Again, even if you get tackled inbounds 2 or 3 yards down the field, you got two timeouts.
2: Yeah.
1: And the fact that he's kind of just like, I don't know if I really could have ran it. I got to see where the linebacker is. That means that he didn't even know where the linebacker was to even make a decision to run.
2: Yeah.
1: So he's going to Elk Aya Manor no matter what is what I got out of that press conference is that he is going to Elk Aya Manor no matter what. And I don't think that's good quarterbacking.
0: The thing that we love about Cam Ward is also what ended up being what is hurting him right now. We love the fact that he keeps his eyes open downfield, even on the run, trying to make plays with his receivers. And that is the very thing that kicked him in the butt today.
1: Yeah.
0: And I get it. You want to trust your receivers. You want to trust your arm, all the different things. But to your point, Zach, Stoney, and I think I said it earlier as well, even if that linebacker's not in that line of trajectory, I still think the ball's going to be a jump ball sort of situation when he had another 10, 15 yards of end zone to throw it out there and let Alakai run underneath it.
2: Yeah.
0: And so it still wasn't even the right type of ball
2: situation. He said, well, I think I should have thrown a higher ball. And I'm like, I don't know, man. I think it's still.
0: I don't know.
1: I mean, I guess the only upside to him throwing a higher ball is that if Elk doesn't catch it, it maybe goes out of bounds.
2: Yeah, sure.
1: And that's the only real benefit. But the right decision is to take the ball and run.
2: Yeah.
0: Stoney said it. Like, protect, all you got to do is take the ball out of that situation.
2: I think there's a scarier thread emerging across all three of these games, minus that second half against Philadelphia last week. It's that teams are kind of coming into games against the Titans and they feel like we can just get a lead and then we can kind of control the rest of the way. And so, I mean, the Jets proved them right. The Giants proved them right today. It looked like the Eagles were cruising until they woke up in the second half. Like, I don't know. The vibes aren't high right now. I don't know where optimism really comes from at this point. And that's what
1: stings the most. Here's where optimism comes from. Mac Jones is a free agent after this year. I got in here, got on my computer, and I'm looking at who's the free agent quarterbacks next year. No shot at Mitch Trubisky, but all shot at Cam Ward is I'm thinking, I can't go through another season feeling like this. Yeah. And I don't know if we're ever going to get consistency from Cam Ward to the point where he's a reliable, consistent week-to-week quarterback.
0: You know, I just had a friend text me and he said this and it's so true. He said, this is a game. I'm paraphrasing, a game where Cam should have stood up and said, that's on me. And I get it. He's a team guy, accountability. And he used the word we as he should more often than not. But this is one of those ones when he needs to stand up and take the punishment on this man. You're like, you know what? The ball's in my hand. The last play of the game. I got to do the right thing, make the right decision. Here's what I thought. Here's what happened. I'm going to watch the films, correct those things. And then we will move on next week together. But this is on me. This is one of those times where I think this is where that leadership and I said it a few weeks ago or whatever that was, quarterback is the most recognizable part, the hardest position in play in team sports in the world. There's nothing that compares to it. Maybe a goalie in a World Cup in PKs when you're just you and a goal, maybe. But from play to play, snap to snap, game to game, that is the hardest position to play. It also is the most scrutinized and is most rewarded. So this is one of those things as the leader of the team where I feel like, and I agree with Lavoisier when he says, this is one of those ones when you stand out in front, man. This is on me, y'all. This is on me, and I'll get this back for you.
1: I wish I had a cool name like Lavoisier.
2: I jotted down during his press conference, we as a whole, and we all had our hand in the pot. And I just don't think this is the time for stuff like that. And I don't know if it's a lack of self-awareness as to how this is coming across in these press conferences, but people aren't happy right now. And they're going to circle like vultures on you for saying stuff like that. Your offensive line played pretty good today. What did you say, Zach?
1: According to PFF, one pressure, and it was that Skoronski pressure that we talked about.
2: Yeah,
1: we didn't know if it was on Skoronski at the time, but it was Brian Burns.
2: And like
1: one pressure for the entire offensive line. When can we ever say that?
0: He stood flat-footed at one point.
2: Yeah, and I mean your receivers.
1: And I get it. The receivers drops.
2: There were some drops. The ball,
1: but
2: was
1: the defenders
2: wet.
1: Dropped some balls too.
2: Yeah.
1: Okay, Ward.
2: The conditions factor into the conversation, sure. But for the most part, like we saw guys wide open on plays that Ward wasn't even looking to. And I know we don't know what the reads are. Mm-hmm. We don't have access to the playbook or anything like that. But I watched the game today, and I think your supporting cast did well enough for you to win this game.
1: Did you mention the Chimray DK streak yet?
2: Yeah, that's when he was out opposite flat to where Cam threw.
0: But regardless of all that, with all due respect, the 59 minutes and 30 seconds up into that, I don't even care. He misreads, he misthrows, bad throws, bad drops, bad blocks. I don't even care. You still got down to the last 30 seconds of the game, had a chance to win, regardless of all that.
2: Yeah, sure.
1: Yeah.
0: And it comes down to that one decision. I don't care if you missed throws earlier. That happens. And that's going to happen probably throughout his career. But you get in that situation, what separates the good, the great, and the greatest are those situations. They don't make those mistakes more often than not.
1: Baker Mayfield's taking that run. I mean, I could probably go through, and that's just the first quarterback that just popped in my head. But, like, I think of how many quarterbacks, and you said this earlier, would make that run. I'm having a hard time coming up with even one that wouldn't take that. I think Marcus would have taken that run today.
0: Would have made that run. Or threw it to that far corner.
1: Yeah.
0: It made him run underneath it.
2: It's
0: he can't run a lick. I'm just going to say, I love Tom. You can't run a
2: lick. It's quite a disheartening outcome because you can play hypotheticals, what ifs, all that stuff. You don't know what would have happened after the play, but I felt in the moment, as the Titans were moving the ball effectively down the field on that drive, man, if they just protect the ball, it's a different outcome, potentially. Like, you feel good about your chances of scoring if you just don't turn the ball over.
1: He blew it. I mean, and to your point, Dyson, because we were talking about this as they were driving down the field for this thing, and I go, please score, because this actually could change everything for this team, right? Yeah. It erases all the bad that really happened, because you won the game in crunch time. You went maybe two touchdowns, possibly zero interceptions. Mm-hmm. You had three good drives down the field, and two of them ended in touchdowns. Like, you would have been able to say, this team that never overcomes adversity overcame adversity. Yeah. This young team got a win when everything was going wrong. Yeah. Even the refs' calls were going against their favor. Everything was going against them. Themselves, the refs, and you could have won that game. That changes everything. Instead, I think he got to that hero ball moment. Like, he wants to be the hero instead of not understanding being the hero is taking that 3 yards and minimum run out of bounds where the ball's safe and live to play another day.
0: Well, there's a couple things to go with what you said. The positives is what you just mentioned. If I am Saleh and whomever else, the offensive coordinator, quarterback coach, special teams coordinator, all of them, if I'm looking at this film, I'm saying, in spite of it all, we gave them 12.
1: Yeah.
0: And we still gave ourselves a chance to win the game. I'm taking that. I can spin that to positive. All right. Now, let's go to the reality of it all as well. The reality of it is they did fight hard to keep themselves in this game, give themselves a chance to win. And when it came down to it, one of our leaders did not come through. Happens. Unfortunately, when your team's searching, it can be so deflating. And what I'm getting at is the difference in that locker room between those two moments, had it scored and won 14-12 versus what happened, is instrumental. You can't even measure the difference of that feeling in that locker room and what that can do for the next week. Now, they're going to spin all the things, because there were some good things out of this game. The resiliency, the accountability, staying together as a team. We had a chance. We're right there. All that can be spun in a positive way, in a positive effect, and you can build upon those things. But if you complete that journey, you win that game, you score that touchdown, the ramifications on the upswing on that is almost immeasurable because, it, to your point, Zach, it just gives you a different set of energy. Like, man, we overcame that. We can win that. Now, you're going to go watch this film, you're going to be like, dang, if I'd have fit this hole here, if I'd have just made this block here, if I'd have caught here.
1: Like you could have done last week, yes, right?
0: All that same stuff. They're going to do all those things, but it's a little easier to swallow if you win this game, and especially in the way that it came down to.
2: To that point, Dr. Dyson, I do think, like, if you look back at the last three games, the Titans aren't so far away from 2-1.
0: You're right.
2: And you have to, like, you kind of have to get in that mindset, mm-hmm. but I still worry. This is the third season in a row that this team's starting off 0-3. And something I've said on this show since we've returned this season is like the psyche of the young team, like how much losing can they withstand before things kind of break? And it's just hard to look at the upcoming schedule, see the way teams are playing this Titans team so far this season, and just wonder, like, when is the cycle going to break?
0: You know, as you're hearing you talk, and I'm sitting there thinking, like, okay, as a player, as a teammate, maybe consider one of the leaders on teams as a starter, but not necessarily a captain, what could I do? The one thing that you can control in this situation is myself. So what does that mean for me? What it always meant, I got there early, I did my treatment, I lifted weights early, I watched film at night, I did all the different things, so I can take care of that part, right? What I can't take care of part was the other guys are doing. I can suggest some things as a leader. It's what I'm getting at is I'm thinking somebody like Big Jeff, who has been on winners here, who has been to the pinnacle, almost to the Super Bowl here as a Titan. So how can he, what else can he do aside from what he always does? Practice hard, prepares, he goes hard, he does all the things right. What else can he do other than verbalize and just rally the troops? I think this is one of those situations where this is where Cam can really show the leadership ability in himself to his teammates. And he probably will. And we might not be privy to that. And he might have this meeting with his teammates or the leadership of the team. And he's like, listen, that one was on me. I'm going to get this back for you. I promise you. Just make sure everybody's with us because I will get this back. Because I just feel like for the most part, like you said, Zach, the game went a certain type of way. You can spin it how you want to. It comes down to that last 30 seconds. And what didn't happen and that pick. And this is where I think Cam can really show that leadership and growth and accountability and say, I'm going to get that back. Because, I mean, I heard in this presser, and I get it. It's accountability. It's a team sport game. But this is one of those ones I feel like if that was Michael Jordan and he had the ball last second of the game, he missed that shot. He's not going to say, man, well, if Scottie Pippen gave me a better throw, I would have made the shot a little easier. No, he's going to say, you know what, that's on me. That shouldn't have came down to I got to make that shot. That is the difference. He's not going to say it was our thing. He'll say that was on me. Leader of the team, I missed the shot. That's kind of what Cam did. You missed the shot at that point. You missed that last second shot.
1: You ain't kidding. 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When we come back, we're going to the phone. 615-737-1045 is the number. 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
1: Hey, thanks for taking my call. Just rolling out of the stadium here in a little nor'eastern action. We'll drive back to Nashville tomorrow. So, yeah, it's just a couple observations. So, yeah, it seems like the team has a little bit of focus issues. Another first play of the game gaffe with a fumble. I mean, a nor'easter, you're not protecting the ball, trying to make one more yard. All you got to do is fall down and start at midfield. That was a little concerning. The referees didn't do us any favors out there. Hooker clearly got held on that play, but can't ever blame the refs. I guess what I was just trying to get some feedback on from y'all was, is it really going to hurt at this point to put Trubisky out there? I think Cam just needs to sit and just kind of reflect. From what I'm hearing, it doesn't even sound like he's even realizing how bad it is at this point. But, you know, always a Titans fan, not trying to be super negative, just trying to get some rubber meets the road here. I'll listen off air. Appreciate listening to y'all. Thank you.
0: Thank you, Andrew.
2: I think this is going to be the conversation. We heard somebody ask Solid that, and he said no. But here's the thing. We've been talking about it for several weeks now, and we've been comparing situations as far as quarterbacks concerned to the most recent memory. We've even gone back as the last 15 years. And the person that I'm comparing him the most to up to this point of his career is Bryce Young in Carolina. And what happened with him with the change of regime and the coach benched him about two or three games into his second season. Sat him that year. I think he came in a couple times and spelled duty, injury, whatever. But that next year, he had that big jump. He was able to sit, reflect, and grow. I don't know if that's the case for Cam. I don't know if he seems to be a guy who, I don't know. At first, last year, when I was saying he's a guy that learns on the job. And I get number one overall, you got to play him. But then I say that.
0: Well, then you also had Brandon Allen, who was your only other quarterback. They didn't set themselves up in it. They crowned Cam Ward the starter as soon as free agency opened.
2: But then you look at Mendoza down in Vegas now, being able to sit behind a Kirk Cousins.
0: Yeah. And Kirk Cousins, free agent next year.
2: Yeah. And how beneficial is that for Mendoza? Because I think that's going to be beneficial for him to be able to sit. He's learning from Cousins had a pretty good career. I don't know if it's Hall of Fame or not, but he's had a good career.
0: Yeah.
2: He's made a lot of money because of his ability. So
0: he should be solely in the Hall of Fame for those contracts.
2: Just for his contracts. And so I don't know if they're there yet. I think that's always a possibility because we are in the business of making money and it's entertainment and you want to win. I don't know if they're there yet. Obviously, I don't think so because I think Sala pretty much said, no, we're not there. But again, the comparison to Bryce Young, would it be beneficial? I don't know, but we have seen it in recent memory where it was beneficial, and that guy is now playing at a different level than he was when he first got to the league.
3: Yeah, and I think the question comes down to who gives you the best chance to win games right now, because right now it's three games into the season. You know, I know it's going to sound silly after today, but nothing's written in stone right now at 0-3, so can you dig yourself out of this with Mitchell Trubisky at quarterback? I don't know, but I feel like that's definitely a conversation. They're going to watch the tape, and anything has to be on the table at this point.
0: I don't know about everybody's thoughts, and I'm just talking in generalities here, everybody's thoughts on ownership's getting involved, but don't you think at some point Amy Armstrong's going to say, hey, can Mitch Trubisky win us some games? Because we have a new stadium, and we need to get some hope going.
3: Yeah.
0: How much is when's Mike Bergonzi going to start feeling the heat for the guy that he drafted not performing? Mm-hmm. And he's got to start thinking about self-preservation. Mm-hmm. Like, we're not too far along from this thing going sideways if they continue to lose games, even if, especially if they lose games more like they lost the Jets and the Giants game, where self-preservation comes in.
3: And you've already
0: where
3: played.
0: Everybody starts going selfish on you. Where not just the GMs, but the defense. Then it starts going from we to me when it comes into what you're doing out on the field, and it goes back to listen. Nobody really wanted to give up on Marcus, and everybody thought when Ryan Tannehill came through here, everybody thought that he's just a backup. I remember Diana Rossini and Mike Tannenbaum just getting flamed for saying, I don't know, Ryan Tannehill may win this job.
2: Yeah.
0: And then, now nobody was saying Mitch Trubisky is going to win this job, but if Mitch Trubisky can win you games, I don't know what happens if this continues. My biggest concern has been if they go 0 for 4, 0 for 5, 0 for 6, mm-hmm. what happens? Because we have an owner who shows anything can happen.
2: Yeah. And I was just about to ask you that about Tannehill versus Trubisky. Like, does lightning strike twice in a bottle? Does he have the capabilities that Tannehill showed to lead this team to the what he did?
0: Probably not, but I mean anything's better than what you're getting if it leads to wins.
2: Yeah.
3: I mean, right now, like, you have a pretty decent core of weapons around you. Your offensive line, that game today, again, tape study
0: pending. Make Carmen Brasillo the head coach and the offensive coordinator at this point.
3: Tape study pending, that looked like a really good game from the offensive line. So you've got conditions there. This is not like in years past where it's been hopeless across the board and it doesn't matter who's at quarterback. Right. The team's struggling. But this looks like a situation where if you just get better quarterback play, everything else is lifted, and maybe you are more competitive. I will say I think the thing that scares me, Zach, is that you've already played what appear to be two of your more favorable matchups on paper against the Jets and the Giants, and you're 0-2 in those games. And guess what? If the playoffs ended at this very moment, the Cleveland Browns would be in the playoffs at 2-1. Like, they are not.
0: You're waiting to get that one off.
3: They are not the rollover that people thought they would be. So, look, the Ravens are next week. The Texans are 0-3, but we know that defense is good. This is kind of, it already feels like this is kind of, we're at a crossroads here with the quarterback situation.
0: Trubisky wins that game today.
2: You think so?
0: I absolutely think so.
2: I haven't watched him enough, whether it be Chicago or even with Pittsburgh or whatever.
0: Buffalo.
2: I haven't watched him enough. I've seen him from time to time, but I didn't pay attention.
0: Well, Winston won them that. Well, technically, Winston didn't win them the game, but yeah. Winston did enough to where, okay, you were able to run the ball this and that. I think Trubisky has more zip in his arm than Winston does, and yeah. I think I've seen enough in practice where I say, okay, he may not go 300 yards and four mm-hmm. touchdowns, but I think that if you put him in the same situation, I think Trubisky wins that game.
2: And he's got talent. He's a first-round pick and things of that nature, but I guess my comparison to see if what you're saying holds truth is because of the coordinator calling the plays and who he's had to deal with. He's had a Daniel Jones, and so I'm going to make that comparison to Trubisky because they're around the same time. So,
0: yeah.
2: And he got some mileage out of Daniel. Now, Daniel, people forget he was sneaky athletic too, and he was. I think people forget that because he's now more of a pocket guy. But when you compare those two, Jones and Trubisky, is there a lot of separation? Would you take Daniel Jones completely over Trubisky, or are they pretty comparable? Because to me, that's my argument of, because the play caller is the common denominator with these quarterbacks. So can he pull something out of Trubisky that he wasn't able to pull out of Jones, or that he did from time to time, versus what he's not getting out of Cam Ward right now?
0: I think at least today he could have.
3: If memory serves correct, I remember us sitting in this studio watching the preseason and watched Trubisky get very limited work and just come in for, you know, a drive or so, and us being like, ah, yeah, he's good. Put him back out. Let the young guys, let Hendon Hooker get the reps now.
2: Yeah.
3: So, I don't know. I think there's an air of confidence there that he's not going to make the disaster decision that Cam Ward made today in the critical moment of the game. And I think at very least that should drive a part of the conversation.
0: Oh, it's something. It's something. Let's go to Adam in Portland. Adam, you're on with Titans Talkback.
4: Yeah, great quarterback we got there. Yeah, so here's the problem, dude, is that it's not just Cam's team. It's all of our team. So Saleh, for him to come out and immediately dismiss it, he sucks too, dude. Like, I'm going to go ahead and start turning on you. Look, this team did everything they were supposed to do. The problem is that our quarterback has a career-high 265 yards in a pass in a game. He can't throw, dude. He makes bad throws. It's a year and three games in, and it's the same thing with this guy. And I've defended him, and nobody wanted him to fail, but he's failed. He's not good. He throws laser darts inaccurately. Mm-hmm. That's his whole shtick. He throws it super hard, inaccurately. The thing that makes him special, that he could do at Miami, is that his arm strength could do weird angles. It does not translate to the league. He's not ready. Mitch can ball. Y'all are talking about it. Hey, I'm telling you, man. I've seen it. Mitch can ball, and he's older, and he's already dealt with the stuff that Cam needs to deal with. Cam needs to see it, man. I'm telling you, let Cam watch a quarterback who has dug himself out. It will be good help. The only thing that's going to save Cam is if you put him on the bench right now. If not, we're drafting another crap quarterback, dude. Like, this is not something I don't want Arch Manning in here getting beat up, dude. We don't want that. I want a veteran quarterback who has been through it. Put him in there and let Cam learn something, dude. That's the only hope we have.
2: You know what?
0: You know what?
2: Adam, I don't know how much I argue with him.
3: No, I'm sitting here like,
0: I actually wrote down to talk about later, either today, tomorrow, or on Football Under the F Words. Is benching him the only way to save him?
2: Yeah.
0: Because I thought that was a bar.
3: It could be because, again, to go back to the press conferences, like, it just, there seems to be a disconnect with what's happening and how he's seeing it, at least in the moment.
2: You know, Zach Piller just texted me and he reminded me Keith Bull had a thing by the locker room, in the locker room, sign, and it talked about confidence. And this is so spot on. He said, you know, confidence is like money. It's hard to get and easy to lose. And especially NFL. And if your confidence starts dwindling, that impacts your play. You second guess your thoughts, second guess your throw, your angles, your reads, all the different things if your confidence is not there. Now, when he first came to the league, remember how we saw him like from the Broncos game? We were like, he was super confident. And then you start having some mistakes and people start jumping on you. The media, national media, local media, radio stations, maybe your teammates, maybe your coaches, maybe your head coach. And now you start second guess, your confidence starts going, and it's hard to get that back. And what gets that back is winning. So if he'd have made that throw at the end and the touchdown, swagger way back up, right?
3: Yeah.
2: Right now, he's like, well, I got to watch the film. Well, I probably should have thrown it higher. I don't know. Yeah, I saw him, but the guy was behind me. Well, I don't know where he was at. Well, I was trying to throw it up there. He's making comments or responses that's defensive, but it's like trying to make excuse for what happened as opposed to say, you know what, it was just poor play by me.
3: Yeah. And I wonder how much pressure mounts the more of these questions he has to answer for.
2: Yeah.
3: And so to Adam's point, does it help preserve what confidence is left to go ahead and just put him on the bench for a little bit? I don't know. I mean, again, I know we're only three games in, but it's 0-3.
0: But I mean, Bryce Young was what, two or three games?
2: I think it was like two or three games when they benched him.
3: Time is running out if you want to kind of kickstart this season.
0: I mean, we frequented Zach's place today. Great Bloody Marys over at Neighbors, by the way, for everybody. From one Zach to another, I would sponsor Neighbors, by the way, since he's listening on the radio.
3: Yeah.
0: Throw it out there. But, like, I don't know. I know that Robert Saleh dismissed the idea that he's going to bench Cam Ward. But also, what do you say? I mean, because that can't.
3: Exactly.
0: And I get maybe he could have phrased it differently.
3: Right.
0: But at the same time, I will say, like, what you can't go out there and say, well, all options are on the table, but you could maybe say, listen, we're going to do what's best for the team.
2: Yeah.
0: We got to win games. We believe in Cam.
2: Yeah.
0: That doesn't necessarily say that Cam's starting, but doesn't necessarily say he's all that. Like, I don't know. Like, of all the things to nitpick, I don't think that's going to be one of them. And Stoney, you kind of thought that maybe Robert Saleh was as definitive as maybe his answer sounds.
3: It kind of felt a little quick to just say no. And I was telling you when we were listening to it, I was like, that kind of feels like instinct taking over in that, like, we haven't reviewed the tape. We've been worried about the New York Giants. Like, we'll have those conversations once we've reviewed the tape. Like, you kind of have to be careful in that moment of what you say. And so it kind of felt to me like savvy guy that's handled the media before just kind of shutting it down real quick. And you can always go revisit that later. But if you say something potentially damaging, like, oh, I don't know, that seemed pretty bad, so all options are on the table, it's going to create headlines and people are going to go crazy about it for the next 24, 48 hours.
2: I would curious when y'all listen to it this week to Dowell's, if he does a presser.
0: Yeah, he'll do one usually on Thursdays.
2: Hear the questioning to him and what he says about the situation.
3: Yeah.
2: Because that'll be a telltale sign as well.
0: Well, they showed him a lot in that press box, and he was not happy. And especially after the interception, it was GD, and then I don't know if he said Cam or man, But either way, he's talking about Cam. Yeah. You know, like it was not great. Yeah.
2: And, you know, as they should, as professionals, they're not going to crucify the guy in public.
3: Right.
2: And so, they're like, to your point, Stoney, they're going to say kind of the right types of things.
3: Mm-hmm.
2: And I think when he said it kind of definitively, like, no, like, obviously, he's got to cross his mind. He wants to win games. It's like, do we have the right guy to help us win? But right there in that moment, he can't sit there and say that. It's a heated. It's right after. Anybody knows that. You don't make a decision when you're hot. You got to cool off and evaluate and do everything, reflect, right, and then make a decision. But so to ask that guy in that moment is almost kind of asinine anyway. Why are you going to ask him that in that moment?
0: And I know the media side, you got to ask that question.
2: But you do have to.
0: But you also got to know
2: the response. The response is going to be, it's going to be to the middle. He can't say anything. But to your point, as a media person, you have to ask
0: it. You have to ask it.
2: At least
0: everybody's thinking it.
2: Yeah. If not, you're going to ask him tomorrow, his presser tomorrow anyway. So.
0: Which is probably like at 7 a.m. on Skype. Does Skype even still work?
3: I don't know. It's going to be on Tubi.
0: It's going to be on Tubi. His press conference, 6 a.m. on Tubi. Oh, my gosh. All right. When we come back, more of your phone calls. We got Andy, Eric, Jeff, Mike, David, Ray, Steve. Loaded phone line, 615-737-1045 is the number. 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

0: 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All right, let's go to the phones. Go to Andy. Andy, you're on with Time Stock Back.
1: Good afternoon to the faculty. You know, Dr. Dyson, last season, I was the guy calling in with something positive going on, and I saw you as my brethren moving forward.
2: Yes, sir.
1: I ain't got none today. last week I called in. Bro, last week I called in a little angry about Calvin. Maybe I'm angry at the wrong guy. Of course, he had one target today, missed it. Of course, it was one of many low balls. Y'all see a bunch of them in the beginning of the game? Bunch of low ones delivered. I defended Cam all this time. I'm not ready to say that he can't play in the NFL and he can't be great, but I don't think he can be now. And the only thing that I would say, Doctor, about what you said earlier, because I believe his name was Alex, the guy that called before, who basically nailed every point that probably 99% of us would call in and think. I don't think it's a lack of confidence is an issue with him. I think it's an excessive confidence, because I don't see a lack of confidence hoofing that ball up at the end of the game.
2: Yeah.
1: And I don't know if he's a numbers-driven guy, a stats guy, or if he's just young and too confident in what got him to where he is now and needs to sit down and see how it's done in this league and see if he can get his own thing working. Because offensive line stepped up, like Zach said. There were improvements in this game, but kind of like a little bit like the Vols yesterday. We lost this one. They didn't win it. We gave it to them. It just hurts, boys. You know, I quit drinking 16 years ago. I got to make a decision. It's got to be this team.
3: Oh, no.
1: Or the wagon.
2: Yeah.
1: That or Metropolis is only 2.5 hours each way. Keep it greasy, boys. Have a great weekend. Appreciate you guys.
0: Man, they got our man Andy falling off the wagon.
2: Listen,
0: over
2: don't
0: here.
2: Don't do that, Andy, man. Oh, yeah. Another great call, great point. But let me clarify. I wasn't saying Cam is lacking confidence yet.
0: Yeah.
2: I'm just saying what you don't want to happen is that fine line. If he does lose it, it's hard to get that back. And if you continue to jump on him or have instances like this, when he has to justify his play, he's going to become even more gun shy and miss throws and miss opportunities. That's what I was trying to allude to. But what Andy said, man, he's spot on. I think we're all to that point of, and I think Zach, that one caller, he said it, he was just like, we might be doing him a better service by allowing him some time to watch and learn and things of that nature.
0: Well, just real quick, all three callers started with the letter A. Andrew, then Adam, not Alex, and then Andy.
4: How about that?
0: So there you go.
4: It's a good...
0: We're going to be ending that trend here soon, but triple A right off the bat.
4: Good day for the A boys. I will say, Andy said he hasn't had the chance to sit and watch. And I think it kind of goes back to something that you said, Zach. It's really interesting to think, like, he was kind of anointed. They picked him first overall. He was the guy. They didn't.
0: And the plan was he was going to start no matter what happened.
4: Yeah.
0: I don't even think that Will Levis choosing to have a surgery was going to change that. But that's what he was going to. He was the anointed one.
4: So when you get in these situations,
0: they unretired Cam Warren Moon's number. I think that tells you everything you need to know.
4: Yeah,
0: about him that. Being handed everything.
4: Yeah. So I just wonder if you're in these situations where live rounds are flying, because it's something we've seen with Cam Ward, that you kind of default to the things that got you by in college. Things that we saw, situations where Cam Ward made tremendous plays when structure broke down, but those things that made him good, that executed those plays in college, are not translating to the NFL so far. And so he's out there seeing it first person and not kind of seeing operationally, this is how it's supposed to run by someone else who's running it efficiently. So I do wonder, to Andy's point, if there is something to be said for just sitting back and watching how it's supposed to work.
2: I mean, I'm going to be devil's advocate for this whole situation again, okay? And this is This might be the only time to show, but I'm just going to. Because we talked about Marcus Mariota.
0: Right.
2: And he went through similar start to his career. He started off pretty fast, beating Tampa.
0: Yeah.
2: And the offense was very similar to what he was used to in Oregon. Get another offensive coordinator next year, another head coach, another offensive coordinator. I think he had three coordinators and two head coaches in 2 years, I think is what he had here. And you saw the decline shortly thereafter, and they moved on from him pretty well with Tannehill, and he couldn't win.
0: Yeah.
2: And Vrabel came in and new head coach, his third head coach, I think, at that time. And so it wasn't his guy, so he moved on. And so what I'm getting at is, when being devil's advocate for Cam, is there is a lot going on in his head right now between three, maybe four play callers. We don't know, between Mike Callahan and I'm drawing a blank on the other guy's name.
4: Oh, Hardigray.
2: And then now Dable, and three different head coaches, if you will, in a season and three games. So there's a level of, I'm sure, of trying to map out everything on top of, to your point a minute ago, man, you think you said it, of the old habits you had you'd be able to get away with at Miami or Washington State or things of that nature. Similar to Mariota, who had been in that system with Chip Kelly all those years, getting here and learning and adjust, had been a shotgun guy his whole career, had to get on the center some. There was that adjustment, and we saw that confidence decline over time, where now he's become a career backup and is like, he was very serviceable today. And
4: they beat the Seahawks today.
0: He was on fire today. But he's playing like a little bit more loose than he ever did. When I've seen Marcus go in, it reminds me of 2016 Marcus.
2: Yeah.
0: The problem is that was his second year, and that was his third play caller, because once they fired Wisenhunt, they replaced him with, I believe, Jason Michael became play caller when Mike Mularkey became head coach. Mm-hmm. And then it was either Rubisky or Mularkey became play caller in the 2016 year. But the problem is that he was borderline kind of having, like, it wasn't very loud, but he beat the Seahawks. He beat the Packers with Aaron Rodgers.
2: Yeah.
0: And there were kind of a little bit of whispers of MVP.
2: Yeah.
4: Mm-hmm. Yeah.
0: Hawaiian MVP.
2: Yeah.
0: Like, aloha. And then his thing got totally derailed to me by injuries.
2: Yeah.

0: Hey, everybody's parents are a little bit different. And then Robert Saleh, maybe now he's going to be a little bit more accountable, but I've never really felt Robert Saleh was holding Cam accountable throughout this whole process.
1: Inherited it, though. Yeah. So I got inherited. That, yeah.
0: So like, if it's just Brian Daboll who's holding him accountable, but everybody else around him isn't, who's he going to listen to?
1: Mm-hmm.
0: Well, this one guy's got to be the wrong guy. Yeah. So I don't know if that's happening, but you're talking about accountability. That makes me, what Adam said, just puts that thought process, takes me down this dark road.
2: Mm. Yeah, and it does feel like the darkest timeline when we're on here talking about Jason Michael and Ken Whisenhunt. Those were not bright days for Titans fans.
0: Right.
2: So here we are.
1: Yeah.
2: Here we are.
0: Yeah.
1: Well, my point of bringing that up is, man, there is a learning curve regardless. A learning curve from going from the college game to the pro game. Anyway, just the lessons that you get from week to week. I think, again, going back to the Bryce Young situation, a guy who, you know, you're the best player on the best team with the best player surrounding you playing against guys that don't make it to the NFL. Now, you play against some because you play in the SEC, but not every day like that, right? So it's just, but you're easy. I can just dump off to Smith or whoever receiver he had at that time, Ridley, whoever he had. Like, he had all those weapons, whatever he had. It's a lot easier. Now, you got good people around you, but you also got good guys around them, guarding them. And so there's something to say about the learning curve. And if you're in a situation similar to with Cam or Mariota, as I made the comparison of the regime changing and the philosophy changes and even playbook changes, there is, and again, quarterbacks, they do the most that they know what everybody on the field is doing, but there has to be some sort of learning curve to that. It's like, going from algebra 1 to geometry and trying to figure out the formulas versus the angles. It's just different. It's just different math. And so I'm not making an excuse for Cam, especially not for today and that last throw. That one he's got to own. That's on him. My point is when you're seeing the history of the NFL, and I'll just go back the past 15 years of what we looked at in the draft. This might be one of those situations where he could benefit from taking some time to sit.
2: Yeah.
1: And I, the most recent number one is doing that right now, which almost never happens in these day and age. Mendoza is sitting.
2: Mm-hmm.
1: And I don't know if that's by design or because you have a guy like Kirk Cousins who has won games in this league. And they said, you can learn from this veteran. And it didn't work so much for Kirk Cousins in Atlanta because it felt like they were trying to push him out for Penix. But for whatever reason, is right now, number one Mendoza is able to sit and watch and learn from a veteran who's had success in this league.
2: Yeah.
1: And so I don't know if that's what Cam needs or not, but the way things are trending right now, something has to happen for him, and that might be the thing. And that might be the easiest thing for us to say as analysts and fans, like, this bench must go another route. It can't get any worse. You know what I mean? And then let him learn, and then put him back in there next year and see what happens. But if I'm a GM and a coach, I'm like, I need him to play. I need him to get better. I need him to understand.
2: And that's the conversation. I heard Tom Brady talk about it during the offseason. Putting a situation in place for Fernando Mendoza to kind of see how things operate and see how it goes. Felt like it was of tremendous importance for, you know, guys to come in, kind of ease into the NFL because the NFL is not built to be friendly for a young quarterback these days. Mm-hmm. And we talk about the disparity between NFL offenses and college offenses. Now things have kind of shifted to where it's hard for these guys to come in right away and play well, and that's the approach the Raiders have taken, and it seems to be working out so far.
1: If the Raiders were 0-2, there would be that conversation of put Mendoza in.
2: Yeah.
1: Now they're 2-0, he could sit back and continue to learn and get better from that standpoint because they are winning football games. Now, if they were 0-2, 0-3, 0-4, 0-6, everybody in Las Vegas as a fan or everybody in L.A. or Oakland, whenever you're a Raiders fan from, they'd be like, let's put in the young guy. But as long as they're winning, nobody's going to be calling for the rookie.
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1: 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Over under Wednesday before we are actually talking about the defense from this game. Because the radio is just going to be all Cam Ward, right?
2: Yeah, it is. Yeah.
1: So I just want to say, I know the defense had its pitfalls today, and I know it was against Jameis Winston, all this stuff. They did their job.
2: Yeah.
1: Mean, I can't really fault them for holding a team to three field goals. A bunch of field goals, but yeah. That's all they did, yeah. Just field goals.
2: And one time inside the 10, and of course, mm-hmm. Penalties helped it, but yeah.
3: It felt like the Giants kind of wanted, like a byproduct of their run game, they like to get their big backs out there because all 3 of those guys run hard. I know Scadaboo gets all the love, but like Najee Harris is a tough runner. He averaged like 5.8 yards per carry today or something like that. Mm-hmm. And Tyrone Tracy, who only got 1 carry today, he's a feisty guy as well. Mm-hmm. They like to get those guys out on the edge where you're asking your linebackers to go pursue and get those guys. And if they don't, well, then you've got those big, tough backs with defensive backs trying mm-hmm. to tackle them. So it's a favorable matchup. But man, the Titans defense really answered the bell. I thought Marcus Harris had a couple of plays today. I thought Alante Taylor might have played his best game as a Titan yet. Mm-hmm. Gets a sack in this one. I thought they did well functioning as intended for that defense. It didn't always look pretty, but that's kind of how I think it's going to look, this bend but don't break style, if you will.
2: Yeah, that's 2 weeks in a row where they settled in and gave the team mm-hmm. opportunity to win.
1: And really, they kind of played, I felt like, lights. They played with that violence and aggression that we keep fast and violent
2: sure.
1: that we keep hearing about. The defense did it for 4 quarters.
2: Yeah.
1: The offense just, I don't know what it is. It takes them forever to get revved up.
2: Yeah.
1: All right, let's go to the phones. Go to Ray. Ray, you're on with Titans Talk Back.
4: What's up, guys?
1: Hello, hey, Ray.
4: Can y'all hear me?
1: Yes, sir. Hear you.
4: Okay, well, now that I've been on hold so long, I tried to relive some really good memories of the Tennessee Titans. I was in section 229, and I was not walking across the bridge when Dr. Dyson, you talk about finishing.
2: Mm.
4: That was a finish. And then during the game today, I saw Mariota just had lights out game.
2: Yeah.
4: And I was in Tampa for Mariota's first start against Wentz.
1: I was too, Ray.
4: So I had to relive some happy moments. And after the game, I went out and trimmed my bushes. I call that the yoga, because I've been a fan for so long, and I have argued with my boss at work and everything that Cam's the guy, but I'm not going to blame everything on Cam. And the reason why I say that, me and my son texted the whole game. What about Dable's play calling at the beginning of the game? Running the ball on second. I know he wants to find Pollard. Pollard is probably the MVP of this team right now, besides the defense. But, I mean, I agree with you guys, man. Kirk Cousins is over at the Raiders. Mendoza won the national championship. He's watching Kirk Cousins, mm-hmm. who's got the best agent in the league, because he's definitely been paid very, very well.
2: Yep.
4: to be the journeyman. And, but I mean, I don't want to just, I don't want to throw Cam out the window, because what are we going to do? Grab another quarterback? We're going to get another Mayo? I mean, I don't know what to do here. Mm-hmm. As a lifelong fan, I mean, I had tickets at Vanderbilt, you know? Mm. I mean, my dad had tickets even when they were in Memphis. I mean, I really don't know the answer.
2: Yeah.
4: But I do want to tell you guys before I hang up, I love your show because you guys don't sugarcoat anything. I listen to you at the end of every game. I texted my son, got to put it on 104.5 because I want to listen to the callers and I want to listen to them. yeah. And, yeah, you talk about neighbors and Bloody Marys. Germantown's neighbors, it's a great spot to go have some beers, but not watch our local team win.
1: I appreciate it, Ray.
2: Yeah.
3: Thanks, Ray.
2: Neighbors
3: getting some love too.
2: I'm texting Zach. I said, man, you got to pay me for some of this advertising.
1: Yeah,
2: man,
1: for real. For real. Like the Tennessee Titans may have a quarterback development problem, and I think that's what's scary the most, is that the outside of Steve McNair, who's set for, what, 2 or 3 years or something like that? I mean, he saw some limited games, but 2 years. They've never really developed a quarterback. Now, they kind of developed Marcus, but injuries, but really when you think about it, they haven't developed a quarterback. All their success outside of Steve McNair has come from when they had Kerry Collins running the plays, when they had Ryan Tannehill running the plays, and somewhat Matt Hasselbeck running the plays.
3: Yeah.
2: A free agent quarterback.
1: A free agent quarterback. Or a quarterback you trade for like in Ryan Tannehill, right? Like a veteran quarterback.
2: Mm-hmm.
1: Just saying, maybe that's like, and that's the same for Denver outside of now Bo Nix when they had Sean Payton. But they had problems developing quarterbacks.
2: After John Elway, they pretty much are free agents.
1: Yeah. So, like you're not alone in that, but just some teams, I guess, something's in the water where you can't develop a quarterback. And I know it's really hard. And Amber's like, when's the last franchise quarterback that's been benched? Well, Marcus, Anthony Richardson, Bryce Young, Daniel Jones, J.J. McCarthy, Mac Jones, Zach Wilson, Johnny Manziel, Mitch Trubisky, RG3.
2: Baker Mayfield, Sam Darnold.
1: Yeah.
3: Did Penix get benched?
1: Penix is back in, but he flip-flopped with Kirk.
3: Yeah.
1: RG3 got benched for Kirk.
3: Yeah.
1: There have been plenty of times where quarterbacks, young quarterbacks get benched. What do they do after they get benched is the telling thing, and that is the issue that you're having. And I understand, again, I know everybody wants to include the Jacksonville game, but we're really just 18 or 19 games in on the Cam Ward experience.
2: Right, yeah.
1: And it's been a roller coaster ride, but I do think there's something to Adam's point, Adam and Portland's point, where it's just like, you don't have to bench him permanently, but maybe he just needs to be benched to get his mind right.
3: Mm-hmm. Sit and watch. Mm-hmm. Yeah. And as for Brian Daboll's play calling, which Ray touched on, I wasn't particularly critical of it. I think there was a drive where I think they kind of got a little momentum going, and plays were called with a touchdown in mind, when maybe like, in that situation, penalties back you up. Maybe you should be playing for the field position and the field goal. But otherwise, man, I don't know. I felt like Daboll kind of called a pretty decent game.
1: I'll have to go back and watch it, because
3: it's always hard.
1: It's hard to do it unless something's really glaringly obvious. But I do think there was a lot of execution. Now, Cam Ward was quick to say, well, we all got to execute better.
3: Yeah.
1: And then he would start talking about the run game. Did you notice that? He specifically called out the run game for their slow starts.
2: Mm-hmm.
1: And I was like, oh, that's not going to go over well.
3: Yeah. I mean, well, again, O-line was good today.
2: Yeah. But I think what he's meaning by that, and again, here goes the devil advocate moment, is
3: you said you
1: were going to say another one out of them.
2: If the run game is going well, which did a little bit better in the second half, you got more plays at your disposal and some of the things they want to do from a play fakes perspective. And then you'd be able to take some shots downfield off of play action and things like that. So I think that's what he's trying to allude to. But I think right now, based on the circumstances and the explanation there at the end of the game, we're not necessarily giving him the benefit of the doubt of his explanations of the whole totality of the game. I really think he meant well by that statement. I really think he meant like, we weren't running the ball well, so couldn't play action wasn't in, at our hands. We were behind the chains on down and distance because the run game wasn't all the different things that come with not being able to run the football.
1: Let's do this. Let's go to Lim and Lake. Someone actually wrote his name in right on the screen. Lim,
3: I had to look.
1: A press man coverage. Lim, you're on with Titans Talkback.
5: Man, what's going on, fellas?
1: What's up?
5: All right.
1: We're doing good. How are you?
5: Boy, I'm about to. Oh, boy, I need a lead company visit to my heart because I'm heated right now. Man, I've got a question for you guys. We started slow, and I'm curious as to. Do you think going under center more would help us with the slow start? Is it truly mostly Cam the reason why we started slow and inaccuracies? Like, is there one thing that you could put your finger on? Because when I watch, I don't see much from the offensive line in terms of negatives. I see wide receivers that do manage to get open. I saw a few drops today and last week as well. But is it mostly Cam truly, or is Daboll not putting them in the best situation to be productive early in the games? Wow. I'll shut up and let you guys do it.
1: All right. I think that's a good question.
2: I think it's a great question.
1: Because I do know it always seems like the passing game is out of sync to start the game. And I go back to hearing Kurt Warner and a few other people dissect Cam Ward's plays over the first 2 weeks in the preseason. And his feet are not syncing up with the wide receiver route.
2: Yeah.
1: And so that... To me, then goes back to Cam Ward more than likely. Now, everybody, maybe the receiver ran the wrong route or did something like that. But I go back to that feels like a Cam Ward thing. So is Cam Ward the reason why it's out of sync? Because as you say, guys are getting open. And even that first bad miss to where it hits Wandell's shoulder pads, right? So... I feel like Wandell needed to be realized to get his hands out and not let it get to his shoulder pads, but that's also maybe asking too much from a wide receiver. I don't know. I got one across from me, so hopefully he can answer. But that's also technically back shoulder, and you're not out in front of Wandell. And I've seen him do that pass where it's always behind or way far ahead of Wandell, and that's been since the preseason or the training camp. So that to me feels like a Cam Ward issue, not a wide receiver issue, not a play caller issue. And I'm not saying it's only Cam Ward on every play. It's clearly not, but this seems more and more in these losses, these bad losses,
2: right?
1: Feels like a lot like Cam Ward, at least in the slow starts.
2: I love these calls. They seem to be so knowledgeable of the game. And I think what you just said about Kurt Warner and his feet and hand timing, and for all the golfers out there, and you guys probably played a time or two, and that's all about synchronization, right? In your swing and your hips at the same time. So imagine if your hips are and your feet are not set and they're behind and you're coming across swing, the ball has, what's going to happen? It's going to tail right. Meaning in football, it's going to be behind you. You see what I'm saying?
1: Yeah.
2: And so, and that's, to me, a lot of times when I see even a quick game, he relies on his arm and the angles of his arm for throws. The one he missed was it last week in the end zone with Iron Manor for the touchdown. That was one of those things. He kind of just flinged it because he didn't have his feet set and just being able to be fundamental and direct that throw where he needed to go. So it's not all Cam, but the thing that he can't control is where the ball ends up. For the most part, right?
1: Right.
2: And that's on him. And so there was a couple times today to the one you're talking about, Waddell, where it is behind him. And we go to the last throw. Even if he's not there to get that pick, I still think that ball's behind him and it's going to be a 50-50 play when it should have been.
1: Right.
2: So I don't know. I think I said this was the last week or 2 weeks ago. We always revert back to habits. I'll make the comparison to golf. If you're changing your golf swing, you have to go practice that habit over and over again, because when you get tired on that course, hole 11, hole 12, hole 13, what do you revert back to? Old habits. And then it goes to crap. And that's where he's at right now. He's reverting back to old habits. So he's got to condition himself in the moments to say, I got to plant my foot and deliver this ball. Yep. As opposed to leaning back, changing the trajectory of his arm and release point, because that is getting him in trouble. It's not, he's not throwing a whole lot of picks. When I say in trouble, he's just showing some inaccuracy. And the guys have made some catches and they have missed some because of the inaccuracy moments that it has.
3: I thought we had to get the break.
1: We do, but I was going to push the limits. I was going to tell Jackson to shove it.
3: All right.
1: Just
3: well,
1: for you.
3: I can make it quick then. I can make it really quick. I also wonder what these issues put in Brian Daboll's head as the play caller. Do you have trust, or is this a case where you go out and you say, we're committed, we got to get the run game going, and that'll open up the passing game, but then if you start getting three and outs like crazy, you're all of a sudden in a hole. So to go back to something else I said, if teams know Cam Ward's weaknesses and they know you're going to try and run the ball, they can come out and just say, we stop the run on first and second down, and we can get them off the field on third down. And it's a sort of symbiotic, exponential impact on the play calling there.
1: It sure is something. All right, more of your phones when we come back. This is Cover – or no. Oh, man, I was doing so good. Titans Talk Back.
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1: Yeah, I know. Got to keep on going, pushing through. This is the Lee Company Countdown – or no, it's not even a countdown to kickoff. 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

0: 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Let's go straight to the phones. Let's go to Eric. Eric in Nashville, you're on with Titan Stockback.
1: Hey, man, where you been at, bro?
2: No, I would wait. I heard when he went to break, he said, and then Eric. But then he went to Ray and went to somebody else. So
0: that was me. I didn't realize the clock reset on you, and that was on me.
2: Yeah. So, hey, that ain't my fault.
0: Nope.
2: But anyway, a couple things, guys. One, you were talking about where you thought the Titans defense played pretty well. But if you remember, one of those drives, they got bailed out by the Giants. That was a drive where Jameis Winston had the 15-yard run. Then they threw another pass and got a first down. And I don't know if it was the next play or earlier, but Scatterboo had a big run. And if you remember, they were deep in that territory, 6-1 for touchdown. And the Giants got 3 offensive penalties that backed them up out of field goal range. Yeah. So that was part of that. So, guys, a couple of things. I totally cannot defend Cam. You cannot do that in that situation. That's on him. And in that situation, you've got to run the ball. And I agree with you guys. He's got to take more accountability for that situation. But, guys, I, too, want to bring up Brian Daboll's play calling. Guys, I'm sorry. I think this needs to be pointed out. You said it before. The fact that we had 24 seconds and 2 timeouts, why are we not running the ball with Tony Pollard? I was screaming at the TV. I said, run the ball, run the ball. Mm. And we're trying to throw the ball. That made no sense to me. So I got to call a little bit of the play calling on that. We still had plenty of time. So certainly Cam deserves the criticism for throwing the ball, but I think Brian Daboll deserves some criticism for that play calling. And if you also remember, early in the game, Saleh had to waste the timeout due to the fact the Giants had called the timeout. Then he called the timeout right after that because of the situation of defense, because I guess they didn't either have all the men on the field or too many men on the field. And even right before the half, I mean, early in the third quarter, I'm sorry, guys, where we had a shot to get a touchdown. I thought we were throwing it too much where we could have ran the ball, where we didn't get it on fourth down. So I agree. I'm not defending Cam. He certainly deserves the criticism and blame on all that. That's fine. But I just wanted to point it out at the end of the game, the fact that we had 24 seconds and two timeouts, and we're not running the ball with Tony Pollard. We still had plenty of time, so there was no need, in my opinion, to even throw the ball in that situation. Mm. Guys, y'all take care, and we'll talk to you again soon.
0: Hey, thanks, Eric. I will say I was kind of expecting him to run the ball there, too, because Tony Pollard was running hard.
3: Yeah.
0: And then apparently Robert Saleh cleared up that whole didn't have enough men on the field, had to call a timeout. He said there was an equipment issue for one of the linebackers with one of their helmets or something, and they didn't get it done in time during the timeout. So the Giants timeout, so they needed to call another timeout because they weren't going to be able to put him on the field. And they wanted to make sure that that player was on the field.
3: Oh, okay.
0: That's what he said. Now, you know, I don't know. I mean, I can't really trust that. But that's what he said.
3: Yeah.
0: So.
3: And we haven't really been critical of the decision to throw the ball in that situation yet, but I am curious because I'm with you guys. I kind of thought where they were at in that game, it was a situation where you kind of felt good about the momentum you had going on that drive, and you kind of felt good about your ability to score once you got down to what I think it was the 8-yard line. Mm-hmm. So I don't know if it was a case where maybe they just thought if we catch them off guard, this is our chance to score, which obviously is the most important goal for that situation. I don't know if they just kind of thought maybe we catch them off guard and we take care of this thing now and we'll leave them with, you know, 20 seconds to work with or something. But it did kind of feel odd in the moment, and it's easy to criticize it in hindsight. And I also think that's one of the bigger problems with critiquing play calling to begin with. So it's tough. I think I kind of want to watch the tape a little more before I have like a just definitive opinion on it.
0: I think the play call would have been fine if Cam Ward made a better decision, right? That's really kind of what boils down to. Are we really talking about, like, if he ran it for 3 yards, are we really talking about missing out on Tony Pollard 3-yard run?
3: Yeah, that's a fair point. Yeah,
0: I mean, it came down to the execution, not the play call. Now, you could argue that maybe you shouldn't put it in the hands of Cam Ward.
4: No, you absolutely
0: do. I mean, that's the whole point of Cam Ward.
4: I think you said the word you use is execution. And that's at any play call, I can draw up any play against any defense, and it's always going to be successful, but I have to execute. The players have to execute whatever's drawn up, and coordinators have these long drawn out call sheets with statistics, probabilities, down in distance, your top three runs versus third and short, inside the five, your passing plays, your play action plays. They got their call sheet.
3: Mm-hmm.
4: And he has something dialed up they thought was going to work. Now, you got to execute. You got pressure. You got blitz, all the different things. If, like, to your point, if Cam throws it in that back corner and goes out of bounds, or he runs, gets 3 yards, anything but what he did, we're not necessarily judging the play call.
3: Yeah.
4: We're just saying we're living to see another day. But the mistake was that the decision maker in that moment made a poor decision. Maybe it's not a poor decision. Maybe it was just a poor throw. Maybe that's better. Because the decision, because I'm kind of putting them both together, because you necessarily got to, you can make that throw, but I think you make that throw in the corner to give you guys a chance to make the play. Mm-hmm. So it's the bad decision to make the throw where he made the throw, but not necessarily to make that throw. Am I making sense?
3: Yeah, because if he puts that out in front of Elikhai Emanuel, the back corner, like mm-hmm. you said, and away from the defender and not directly towards the man that ends up intercepting it could be a touchdown. Yeah. And then we're not talking about it at all. So it is kind of a case where better throw probably gets the job done.
4: Yeah.
0: But it's still, to me, like, out of all the things that you have, green grass in front of you, three or four defenders in a crowded end zone where you have to throw a perfect ball for your guy to get it, I feel like the decision needs to be just take what's in front of you, right? Like, and I understand I understand where Cam Ward's mentality is heading, but I still have to say, like, and I know nobody here in that conversation that you guys just had is excusing Cam Ward's play.
3: Yeah.
0: But I still go back to, I think the decision to not take the open green grass, it's pretty bad.
4: Well, and to your point, yes, I agree with that too. But you're also taught as a receiver and as a quarterback to run to open to green grass, right?
0: Right.
4: And the green grass in that circumstance was in that
0: That's
4: corner.
0: That's true.
4: And you throw the ball to the green grass, to where only person that has a chance to make a play is your guy.
3: Yeah.
4: And he tried to throw it and fit it in there with the guy in between him and his receiver.
0: He has a real hard time with layered throws. Mm. I mean, because you even saw it on that 3rd and 14 play that we haven't talked a lot about, but it was a play that was almost intercepted that kept you about a yard or 2 yards away from with Elikhai Emanuel streaking. That's the play call that drives me nuts from Brian Daboll, was that play call where you should have ran it and got your field goal kicker close just to get points on the board right before the half. But even then, that play actually worked because Elik is streaking wide open right in front of Cam Ward, and he throws it over away from Elik straight into traffic where really, okay, maybe that throw works, but you got to put touch. You got to layer it over the linebacker. And instead, he just threw a bullet right to the linebacker. Like, there's a reason why that guy's the linebacker plays linebacker, is not a wide receiver, because he can't catch.
3: Yeah. It's almost like the instinct with Cam is to just, like, disregard potential danger. It's almost like it doesn't matter. You call it hero ball if you want to, but it's just like, I can make whatever throw I need to make.
0: Yeah.
3: Well, no matter who's in front of me.
4: Yeah.
3: And that's what's concerning is, like, the instinct is not to necessarily protect the ball in that situation. It's to make a play regardless of what's happening in front of me. And either he's not recognizing it or he's just choosing to throw that ball anyway. And that's where it gets a little.
4: Scratch your temple a little bit. I hear what y'all say about the hero ball thing, but I'm going to give you the other side of this. There's Brett Favre, right?
3: Mm.
4: There's that gunslinger mentality. Mm-hmm. He felt like he can fit it anywhere.
3: Yeah.
4: He just had that confidence and like arm strength, obviously. My brother
3: and
4: told me
3: so.
4: And rightfully so. My brother told me he felt like that ball whistled. It's spinning so fast. But he would throw in tight windows like that and get it through there because the DBs didn't have one quick enough to get their hands up, linebackers. Mm-hmm. So I think Cam has similar mentality, whereas somebody like Tom Brady would have waited him to clear that linebacker and threw it to that next window, even if it's on that same trajectory. Or throw it with air so, again, my guy can run underneath it and it's a catch-and-run type situation. And I think Zach said earlier, is him, the different types of throws are not necessarily aligning with him at all times. And then when he's having to be somewhat more accurate, like a quick throw or stuff like that, those are behind the guy back shoulder, hitting the back shoulder pad, and the guy has to fall down instead of catching it and being able to run with it. And those are things, again, I think come down to the fundamentals of his footwork, to what you said about Kurt Warner saying, the alignment between his feet and his arm is not there at as often as it needs to be. Because this off kilter throws, the different angles, he needs that in his bag. It's just, you're 6 foot.
0: Yeah.
4: So you got to have the different angles of throws. You got to be able to get it through the linebacker's armpits or the D tackle's armpits, and you got to be able to throw over the top. He needs that in his bag. But when you got to a pocket, you got to be able to be accurate. You got to be able to plant your feet, point your shoulder, and deliver that football and not have to worry about the different angles. And I think that's what gets him in trouble is he is so confident in his arm and his ability to fit it in there. And you can do that in the ACC and,
0: right.
4: and the Pac-10 or whatever, Pac-12. That's harder to do in the NFL on a regular basis, unless you're Brett Favre and you got that kind of spin on your ball.
0: And he doesn't have that kind of spin. I think he thinks he does.
4: Yeah.
0: But he really doesn't. And I think that kind of is where it's at right there. Let's go to Gorilla. Gorilla, you're on with Titans Talkback.
1: Man, about time y'all got around to me, dude. I'm sitting up listening to this conversation, man. It's kind of pissing me off because the guy Eric just called in and said, why didn't we run the ball, duh? Running the ball is what we've been doing, and our offense has been inept running the ball. A matter of fact, last week when we started throwing the ball, we looked like something of an offense. This week when we begin to throw the ball and open up the offense, we look like something of an offense. Check this out, Dice. I have great respect for you, much love for you. I think you need to be on the pregame show, and we need to have Bland on the postgame show, especially games like this. You got too much of an upbeat kind of friendly attitude. We need somebody to drag these jokers. Because, man, I don't care what nobody say, foot placement, whatever, that was a bad decision. That was a Will Levis decision-making deal that Cam did. I told you, remember, Zach, I told you 3 weeks ago, guys, you would have to fight me talking bad about Cam Ward. Now, I want to see what Mitch Trubisky can do. I'm pissed off, guys. Man, that was a bonehead deal. Think about, man, the only thing I was looking at is we were up against the clock. Could we beat the clock? We got everything went our way.
4: Exactly.
1: Just like last week, everything went our way. And we just let the offense come down. And I'm telling you, these are heartbreaking losses, guys. It's not just losing. These are like edge of the seat. Like, we got this, and then it's like, oh, okay, there we go. We just an inferior brand. I'm sorry. Forgive me. I love you guys, man. Hey, Dice, man, you're awesome in what you do. Go to the pregame, though. and y'all give especially when we lose like this.
4: Yeah.
0: Hey, listen, Dice. I think you may have missed the opening thing because I was very surprised by how Kevin Dyson he's glass half full.
1: Me too. I was like, whoa, look at Dice.
4: I try to be half full because I get it, man.
0: Thanks, bro.
4: I've been in them locker rooms. I get it, man. But today's not one of those days for me. I think where I'm being devil's advocate is I'm trying to understand the mindset of Cam in situational football.
0: Like, how in the hell could he make this decision? Situation.
4: Yeah. You know what
0: like you're trying to get in the mind. You're being Cam Malkovich.
4: Yeah. And then the other part is the conversation we're having now is the stuff in between all that, like the different throws, foot angles and placement and all the different things that lead to those moments where he could be a little bit more accurate in the beginning of the games. We might not be in a situation to put him in at the end. And that's the thing. And I think the conversation now is, and we've been talking about it, is the best thing for him to let him sit and watch.
3: Yeah. What I took away from Gorilla's call, run the ball, don't run the ball. It to me, it sounds like the offense just can't do anything right now.
0: Well, I mean, I'm not. Here's
3: 12.3 points per game so far.
0: Yeah, I mean, like, is he really wrong?
3: 12.3.
0: I mean, I don't like putting all the blame on Cam Ward, but man, it sure feels like most of the blame is on Cam Ward.
4: Think about professional football. Two things happen more often than not. The head coach gets fired or the quarterback gets benched. Yeah. Head coach just got here.
3: Mm-hmm. And the defense ain't playing too poorly right now.
4: So,
0: and you have an owner who meddles.
4: Yeah.
0: Like, or someone meddles on her behalf or someone convinces her to meddle. But this is a meddlesome organization in some form or fashion. I just don't think you can keep putting this product out on the field and not have wins. Mm-hmm. Like, you have to have wins. Even, like, last week, I said that Cam Ward played good enough for them to win, and I believe that. Last week, I agree. There's been plenty of times where Ryan Tannehill has had a game like that. Now, Ryan Tannehill, far superior career to Cam Ward. Mm-hmm. More pelts on the wall than Cam Ward. Mm-hmm. But more often than not, even going back to last season, and it's a game-to-game evaluation.
4: Yeah.
0: He is failing the game-to-game evaluation. Right. There's no consistency. I feel like his play oftentimes lacks urgency, mm-hmm. lacks discipline. And from a fundamental standpoint, like, this is not as memeable as Will Levis, but this feels a lot like first-year Will Levis with Brian Callahan.
3: And I think there's an argument to be made that this could feel worse because of how
0: much is invested in him.
3: Like, mm-hmm. but also think about the defense has played well enough to win this game. And you think about, like, guys are getting open. You think about the offensive line improving. That scope is kind of narrowing. And it's pointed right at the quarterback position right now, where all of his errors are magnified, because in other areas of the game, the Titans were good enough to put themselves in position to win this game with 24 seconds left on the clock or whatever mm-hmm. today. And that's going to magnify mm-hmm. the issues at the quarterback position.
4: Yeah. Man, if you think about the hierarchy of professional football, there's three decision makers, and I said a few minutes ago, that usually get in the hot seat in a situation like this: the GM, the head coach, and the quarterback.
0: Yeah.
3: Yep.
4: And then you might have an asterisk when you talk about the play caller in this situation, because the head coach is a defensive guy and et cetera. So with that being said, I think it's been even talked about, do you think about if the GM and his decision?
0: This is his decision to go.
3: Yeah.
0: Because let me say something. It was reported by the Tennessean, Nick Suss, Tennessean. This coaching staff, the Brian Callahan coaching mm-hmm. staff last year, wanted Sam Darnold. That's who they wanted. They made a push for Sam Darnold internally in that building, according to Nick Suss of the Tennessean. And the GM, or maybe the owner in the GM, mm-hmm. but front office, business, executive side, somewhere over on that side, said, no, we're drafting Cam Ward.
4: But was Bergonzi making decisions at that time, though?
0: Well, I mean, it's hard to really tell. To be honest with you,
3: it's part of the problem.
0: But I think, from what I understand, Brinker kind of like let Bergonzi do his own thing, and that's kind of why probably Brinker lost his job, because he found himself to be expendable. And so, to me, this is the guy who wanted Cam Ward and said he had some big plan for Cam Ward. Right? He says he used a lot of, well, you know, we did this with Alex Smith and Patrick Mahomes in Kansas City. But he'd never set himself up to do those things.
4: Yeah.
0: So,
4: yeah.
0: Like, where would like, you can say you saw something, but if you don't do it, it doesn't matter. Mm. And so, Cam Ward is a Mike Bergonzi thing.
4: Yeah.
0: Like, I mean, you can't fire the owner, so it doesn't really matter. It is a Mike Bergonzi thing. And it's the biggest thing because it's the quarterback.
4: Yep.
0: And you had multiple draft picks offered to you by the Giants, who you just played, to trade him and move back a few spots and help build your team. But instead, you decided, even though I was at Kansas City with, you know, Patrick Mahomes, and he set a whole year with Alex Smith, you decided to sign Brandon Allen. So good job. Sorry, you're going to give me a whole nother raise. We'll never get the calls.
3: We gotta calm down here.
0: All right. All right, when we come back, breath. Cedric Bruce, Josh Steve, 615-737-1045. 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
1: Gentlemen, how are y'all today?
0: Doing good. How are you?
1: Good, man. Hey, listen, to me, Salah did not have a great situational day today. To end the half, he elects to kick a field goal in that weather, give the Giants a short field. Bro, punt the ball, make Harbaugh take a knee, go to the half. We save 3 points there. Cam Ward misses a wide-open guy on third down, and then you elect to go for it on fourth down. Bro, take the points, man. Both of those things, that's a six-point swing. We are in the game at the end of the game. I did not think he had a great situational day. That's just my take on it. Now, as far as Cam Ward, Trubisky, man, let me say this. History repeats itself. We had a veteran quarterback back in 08 that had been a starter around the league. Everybody said the guy was awful. Kerry Collins comes in. We're the number one seed with Baltimore here. We bring in another veteran in Tannehill. Again, number one seed. All I'm saying is, let's see what we got with Trubisky, man. I mean, could he take us to the number one seed? We're not that far out of the division right now. You've got to make a decision if you're Robert Saleh. I understand your loyalty to Cam Ward, but this team is fighting, man. You look at the way Big Jeff, he owes that to Big Jeff to consider making a change. The way that dude was all over the field, man, he was all over the field today. That defense was playing lights out. Give your guys a chance to win, man. That's all I'm saying, man. Love the show. I'm out. Oh, hey, KD. Hey, we got to get together, man. Pebblebrook was nice today, bro. It was real nice
2: today, man. I know, man. I'm missing my Sunday golf.
1: Yeah, man, it was real nice out there. Y'all be easy, man.
0: All right. And it doesn't help that Tyler Shuck is just lighting the world on fire right now. I mean, he's up to four touchdowns already this game, and he's a good quarterback, man.
2: Is this a situation where,
0: obviously the whole league got that wrong, right? Because he went through one full round without getting drafted. But
2: is this, to that caller's point, Adam, I think, is that we're saving Cam in some respects. I think, and as said, alluded to, this is not new here, obviously. We've seen it with Mariota. We've seen it with Vince Young. Two high-profile, high draft picks where there was discrepancy, maybe not so much with Mariota as it was with Vince Young, as opposed to who do you draft versus what the coach wanted versus what ownership and leadership wanted. And then you bring in that veteran towards the end of his career who's had the experience that gets him some wins and to the playoffs and chance to go to Super Bowl. And we saw that with Mariota and Tannehill. We saw that with Vince Young and Kerry Collins. Yeah. And then you talk about Hasselbeck when he came in for, what's his name? Lockler, right?
0: Yeah.
2: Locker. Yeah. So, I mean, I don't know. I haven't been paying that much attention to Trubisky. I didn't watch practices and watch him all that, but I've been focused in on Cam. He didn't play a whole lot in the preseason. I do remember several games. I've watched him in a couple of different games, the Bears and things of that nature, but I don't know. But at this point in the game, you're 0-3.
3: Yeah.
2: You got 14 games to go. It's still early enough that, you know, things can happen.
3: We sat here during the break and talked about all the areas where the Titans are fighting hard. And I loved the way Cedric phrased that, where you kind of owe it to this team to make the decision right now, because there are guys out there that are fighting. There are guys that are out there that are playing hard and are playing well.
2: Yeah.
3: So, kind of at a crossroads here. I hate to keep saying it, but you're kind of at a crossroads where I think it is a point where you make the decision.
2: This is why I wish I was a fly on the wall, because I would love to be in that leadership meeting. Because who's making this decision? Is it Amy's, Bergonzi? Is it Saleh? Is it Dable? Who's making this decision? Because I guarantee you that's part of this conversation this week in their leadership meeting is, what are we doing at the quarterback spot? And then Amy writes the checks.

0: you got to let Cam Ward go through all these lumps and all this stuff, but this would be a lump, right? Like being benched would be a lump if you want to.
1: Yeah,
0: but like, if you want him to take his lumps, that's fine. But there's also 52 other players on this team. There's also a GM with his job on the line. There's also a head coach. I don't know. I mean, like, again, I'm not saying that Robert Saleh should be fired, but like, I don't know what Amy's going to do if this does not get better. Mm-hmm. And maybe this is all being set up to where Cam Ward has the most epic, glorious career comeback in a single season that we've ever seen.
1: Mm-hmm.
0: But does that sound like Tennessee Titans football? That doesn't sound like it to me.
1: I mean, we
0: haven't been that lucky.
1: Yeah,
0: I mean, I know Ryan Tannehill came in, but that it was just a perfect storm. You had a Derrick Henry. You had A.J. Brown. You don't have an A.J. Brown on this team. And I love Tony Pollard.
1: Yeah.
0: You don't have a Derrick Henry on this team.
1: Mm-hmm.
0: So when you don't have those two elite players, what good is a Ryan Tannehill? What good is a Mitch Trubisky? Other than, can they at least make you an average NFL team? Because right now, you're 0-3. 2 weeks, you've looked like an 0-3. You've looked like that 0-3. Mm-hmm. Out of two of those 3 weeks, you've looked like that 0-3. Mm-hmm. And you've looked like the worst quarterback two of those games. Mm-hmm. After coming off a season where technically, by a lot of metrics, you were the worst quarterback. So it's like, I don't know.
1: Yeah.
0: At some point, maybe benching is how Cam Ward gets through the wall.
1: Oh, yeah. Because I can see a scenario where he does, and then Trubisky comes in and does well, but something happens to him, and he has to come back in relief duty and play and performs well.
2: Yeah.
0: Yeah.
1: You know, and there's something to say about that, too, you know.
0: Bruce, Josh, and Steve, when we come back, this is the Lee Company Titans Talk Back right here on 104.5 The Zone.
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1: In the second quarter, the Giants had a long drive. And Jeffrey Simmons, if he didn't make the tackle by himself, he was involved in every tackle. Guys like him and Tony Pollard, the heart of this team, if every other, you know, every other player could get that, we'd be, you know, we'd be a lot better. My other point is, y'all, this is the call-in show. Y'all need to let us fans call in. Don't talk so much, all right? You can talk the whole rest of the week. Get more callers into the show. But thanks. I enjoy it.
0: All right. Thanks, Bruce. We only got four more callers to get, and we still got 15 minutes left in this segment. So I think we'll be all right. Bruce, just I know what I'm doing. I mean,
2: feedback noted, though.
0: Feedback Bruce. Noted. And also, Kevin Dyson and Stoney Keeley don't have a lot of opportunity to talk this game the rest of the week. Only me. All right, let's go to...
2: I don't want to, though.
0: Yeah. So. Yeah. To be honest, this week would be feel like that. Let's go to Josh. Josh, you're on with Lee Company Titans Talk Back.
3: Hey, guys. That was pretty awesome. I'll be a little less aggressive with you.
2: Thank you, Josh.
3: Thanks for taking the call. Let me read you some names to you real quick. Cam Ward, Will Levis, Malik Willis, Cole McDonald, Luke Falk, Marcus Mariota, Zach Mettenberger, Jake Locker, Rusty Smith. Rusty!
4: Oh my gosh. You brought a guy going back, bro.
3: So, what did I just list off, guys?
2: Titans quarterbacks.
3: Yeah, man, once we've drafted. So I'm looking back here, and what I'm looking at, and this is kind of like, you know, the kid, you look at your parents, and one day you realize they're not that smart. And, I look at, you know, hey, man, you're an NFL GM. You're the all-knowing GM. Man, these guys didn't know crap. And the thing is, why do we keep doing the same thing? We don't have the infrastructure, obviously. We didn't have it to develop any of these guys. I just don't believe that we're going to see Cam's ceiling. We certainly didn't get to see Marcus's ceiling. Mm-hmm. We didn't get to see a lot of these guys' ceiling because we don't have the infrastructure. So for us to keep buying an unseasoned pan and being frustrated because that pan doesn't cook well, hey man, you gotta let that pan season. So I don't know, man. Cam's obviously not it. He's just not. Today it was awful. However, man, what if he was in a situation where he was sitting behind a veteran QB who actually wanted to see him do well?
4: Man.
3: So I just think the problem is with the parents, man. It's not with the kids.
4: Oh.
3: And whether Amy is interjecting or not, I don't know. I hate to be, you know, calling for, you know, her to sell the team. But, man, that's kind of, man, as a fan, I shouldn't be this right about things. The GM should know more. So, first round draft pick, I'm just telling you right now, I don't care where we trade. I don't care where we draft. Trade it. Trade that pick. Go get a veteran quarterback.
0: Hey, listen, I'm with you, Josh. I go back to Anthony Richardson, who I know me and Stoney were big fans of in the pre-draft process because of all the intangibles, but we also knew he's got to sit.
2: Yeah.
0: And what did the Colts go out there and do? Start him right away. And now that he's been benched for Daniel Jones and he's set, he looked pretty good in the preseason. He looked like a totally different Anthony Richardson now.
2: So
0: he's
2: go still get not Anthony starting. Richardson? Is that what you're saying?
0: I don't know. He's not. Yeah, Giants may. I don't know. But he's still not starting.
2: Yeah.
0: But it seemed to have done him some good for if he is called upon to start because Daniel Jones gets injured for whatever reason, he may actually be able to win you games and not lose you games. And again, I think Cam Ward could bounce back from a benching. And someone said, well, what if that ruins Cam Ward's confidence? Well, if that ruins Cam Ward's confidence, then you have your answer on Cam Ward.
4: Yeah, I was gonna say, and poor play doesn't ruin your confidence. Then what are we really talking about?
2: Yeah,
0: yeah.
2: I think it's interesting. The trajectory of quarterback development in the NFL seems to be going towards, hey, if you can sit these guys for a little bit and get the veteran in place, that's where you see these guys when it's time to come in. And then the issue with the Titans is, I feel like the last few quarterbacks they've drafted them when they needed a quarterback. And
0: right.
2: What's the old cliche in football? The best time to draft a quarterback is when you don't need
4: one. Yeah.
2: So Will Levis thrust into a situation where he's the future. Cam Ward thrust into a situation.
0: Well, that was probably the best time to draft Will Levis, to be honest, because that was still Ryan Tannehill.
2: Well,
0: you didn't know Ryan Tannehill's Saints game was going to be Ryan Tannehill, and then he got injured.
2: Yeah, you're right. I go back to Malik Willis and say that's when
0: I would agree
2: take
0: with that.
2: Him third round, all the traits in the world. That's the guy that you develop a little bit. Mm-hmm. And to your point, maybe they didn't realize Ryan Tannehill's play was about to fall off a cliff, nosedive in that Saints game,
0: which they probably should have known.
4: Yeah.
2: So, I kind of look at it like, I don't know. You got to get a guy in that you can develop for a couple years before you're counting on him to be the guy, because the last few have just been kind of thrusted out there like, all right, we lost Ryan Tannehill. We got to find somebody mm-hmm. to fill those shoes.
4: Well, and Malik Willis was that guy, to your point, until regime change and somebody drafted Levis.
2: Yeah.
4: And
2: yeah.
4: Now my guy is here. I got to push this one out.
2: Yeah.
4: And then we get something out of that. And then Malik Willis is even put on record. He said, that was good for me because I got to go learn and watch. And mm-hmm. now he's a starting quarterback in the National Football League with different experiences and a coordinator that knew him and was here with him and liked him. And I think to that point, and then to the Titans, and he pointedly named out a lot of draft picks people I haven't forgotten about. Of all of them, and I'm going to go back to 1994. Maybe Nair was drafted 94, 95, whatever year
2: he
4: was, whatever year that was.
2: Yeah,
4: he sat behind Chris Chandler for 2 years.
2: Yeah, yeah,
4: and then he developed into a franchise quarterback.
2: Yeah,
4: over time, and then after that, they drafted a couple of like Billy Volek and Chris Daft, but they always had Neil O'Donnell there, or before him Dave Craig, but then Neil O'Donnell, kind of that stable veteran who had won a lot of games in this league, to help him and push him and develop, and he continued to develop. Since then, though, of all the first round, I even named Jake Locklear, Marcus Mariota, Vince Young, Rusty, second pick, Levis, Malik Willis, Cam Ward. Who else have we drafted in that time, in early rounds?
2: Mm-hmm.
4: There's been quite a few, but of all of those, most of them, aside from like the Rusty, they've been put into starting roles probably a lot sooner than they were probably ready for.
0: Yeah, I mean, I do not disagree. And that's why I was so adamant when, like, I'll never forget, we were at the SEC basketball tournament in the concourse recording mm-hmm. cover two when it was announced Brandon Allen got signed. And having to read Brandon Allen's stats on the air made me sick.
2: They spent draft picks on Luke Falk and Cole McDonald, who didn't even make the 53 that year.
0: Yeah.
4: Yeah.
0: Mm. And Dez Fitzpatrick, but that's a whole other story.
4: I will say Vince Young did make the playoffs his rookie year.
0: Yeah,
2: he did.
0: And let's go, Steve. Steve, you're on with Titan Stockback.
5: How you guys doing today?
2: Doing good.
0: How are you?
2: Thank you.
5: I got to tell you, I was watching this game, and I think the Giants pretty much parallel the Titans. They're both not going anywhere, and they've got quarterbacks not worth a damn. So I just think the Giants not that good, and I don't have my hopes up at all. Not at all.
2: Mm.
5: And there's Amy Adams. That was an interesting story you told about Amy Adams with Sam Darnold. I enjoyed that. I had never heard that before. But does she run her business like she does the Titans? Was she in the oil business?
0: Yeah.
5: Well, I don't know why she can sleep in the street then. I got to be honest with you. She needs to sell the team. And that simple. Probably start a new environment around that. She just needs to sell the team. She doesn't know what she's doing, in my opinion. Mm.
0: I agree, but unfortunately, you can't fire the owner, which is probably unfortunate. Let's go to Wayne. Wayne, you're on with Lee Company Titan Stockback.
6: Hey, guys. You know what? It might have been a loss today, but it was an expected loss. Mm. And the Titans, you know, one step, all we need is that one little click. We got the wide receivers, we got the quarterback, we have the defense. Just we need that click, and I don't know. It's just I will not give up my Titans. I will never ever give up on my Titans to win a game. One game puts us in the plays. Mm. All it takes is one game, guys. One game.
0: All right, thanks, Wayne.
4: Man, to that point, he's right. And I think today was today was that play, and it could have changed the whole trajectory of this conversation, our conversation surrounding Cam, the team, and everything. I think optimism goes up even more if he's able, if you're able to complete that task, which is win that game there in the last 30 seconds or 26, whatever, 26 seconds, whatever it was, but 30 seconds. Yeah. And then I think we're having a different type of feel conversation. Now, this whole thing has been about should we or shouldn't we bench Cam Ward.
2: Drastically different.
4: Way different.
2: Yeah. That's it. I'm with Wayne, though. I'm not giving up my Tennessee Titans either. And in that, I am cursed.
0: I will say this. This was not an expected loss. Yeah. I mean, you're facing the backup quarterback of the Giants, who has had a lackluster pass rush, one of the worst pass rushing defenses in the NFL. And Jameis Winston's arm's dead. Andrew Thomas is banged up. Malik Nabers is banged up. Brian Burns is banged up. This was not an expected loss.
2: Maybe right. Wayne was watching the Eagles game.
0: Maybe, I don't know. Let's go to Bear. Bear. You're on with Titans Talkback.
7: Hey, guys. What's going on? Thanks for taking the call. Yeah, man, I just want a little pushback, man. He still got some developing, dude. But like you said, man, this 19 starts, you know what I'm saying? Mm-hmm. And he might have a new offense, man. You know, the two-face after two, man, is too back for. We don't want too far to go back to all that revisionist history, man. I don't believe in bitching him, man. You got to put him out there. You just got to let him go through the growing pain. You can't tell me for 14 minutes and 36 seconds, he was excellent. He just did the most Will Levis thing you could do at the last minute. I mean, that's. Mm-hmm. But man, he was. I mean, what was he like? 13 for 15 or something like that up to that point in that quarter, man. Yeah. He was dealing, man. I was like, oh, man, the light don't came on. I think we finally there. But just like KB was saying earlier, man, you get tired, man. You kind of revert back to who you are, man. You know, like I said, he got a lot of farm in him, man. They're trying to get that farm out of him. They're trying to make him Joe Montana. And he was Joe Montana. And he ran out to the left, which ain't his strong suit. You know, you want to run to your dominant hand, but it looked like the Jazz was doing a good job of keeping him. Because I noticed he couldn't scramble to the right. So he scrambled to the left. And he, like KD said there, like, I got to get KD. You get a little inaccurate when you run into that side and you don't set your feet to throw it. You're throwing it while you're moving, and the ball tails off on you. So, good analysis by you, KD, and man, love the show, man. And, hey, man, let's tighten up, man. Let's stop, you know, burying the key, man. We just got to go through this, man. Mm-hmm. All right.
0: Yeah.
4: He is right. He was showing out up until that point, though.
0: Well, I would like more than 4 minutes a game.
4: I get it, though. But you know, I guess to his point, though, it's there.
0: Yeah.
4: It's there.
2: Let's do it in the first half next
4: year. Yeah. But his point is, we forget that he was playing very well up until that last play. And then the last play just overshadowed that quarter of football that he was having.
0: Yeah.
4: And if he can duplicate that quarter of football in a consistent manner throughout the game, you don't have to go 90%
0: right.
4: every quarter, but if you're sitting up there and being accurate and moving the chains and doing that, I think we're having a different type of conversation.
0: Yeah, I mean, doing that Cam Ward, if he would have showed up the entire game, would have won you the game.
4: True.
0: And he would have won you the Eagles game, and he may have even won you, or at least made the Jets game look a little bit closer, because everybody kind of sucked on that Jets game. But, like, the problem is that we just haven't gotten that consistent. That consistency is so few and far between, not just between games, but between quarters, and that's the big issue.
2: Yeah.
0: I think if we were all a little bit more honest in the pre-draft process, he was probably a little bit more of a project than what we all thought.
2: Yeah, I would certainly agree with that. I think judging by our callers today and what's going on in the chat, it kind of feels like the bench Cam supporters are outnumbering the stick with him supporters right now.
0: Well, and yeah, I think a lot, I mean, the people who wrote dude, the Cam Ward, they abandoned ship today.
2: I know, I saw that. That's
0: and kinda, they wrote a whole freaking rap song on the guy before the first game was even played.
2: That makes me a little sad.
0: And it's 3 weeks in and they've already abandoned ship, so
2: oof, Oh, boy.
0: Yeah, that was Cold Take That song. When we come back, let's go to David and Michael and also do our Eurofix look ahead, where we, for whatever reason, need to look ahead to next week's game like we don't already know the result. This is the League Cup Anytime Stockback right here on 1/5 episode.
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9: 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Brian Fagan put this out there. 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

0: It's the Lee Company Tying Stock back here on 104.5 The Zone. And what were you saying? Titans should draft Nico Imaliava?
1: Yeah.
0: Is that what you're saying, Tony?
2: I think we should soft launch our Nico to the Titans takes.
0: I like it. Jackson, how would you feel?
2: Yeah.
0: As a resident University of Tennessee fan?
3: Just more pain. Just more pain.
0: Thank you. Let's go. Before we do our Eurofix look ahead, let's go to David. David, you're on with Titans Talk Back.
4: Hey, how you guys doing today?
0: Doing good, how are
2: you? Doing well, thanks, David.
4: I got a quick comment and then a question. Now, my comment is, I didn't want the team to draft Cam Ward because of Miami's offense. You know, they run a heavy spread, and that means that the quarterbacks are throwing in the space and the playmakers are doing all the work, basically, for Miami. That's why everyone looks good there, even Mensa. But my question, like, with Cam, with his success in the fourth quarter, is it because teams are dropping into prevent defense? Is that why everything is looking easier for him at that time? Because they're winning. Because at the time they're winning the game, so they're like, okay, keep everything in front of us. So they're dropping into prevent. So that's so that's making everything look simple to him. But then when it get complex, he get rattled.
0: That's not bad. I don't think it's every game
5: because it still was a two possession or one possession game. You can't sit and prevent and just let them go down. The
0: Jets game, you could say that on, but not just for this year. You could say that the Jets game when he had that last touchdown drive.
5: Yeah.
0: But for the Eagles and for the Giants game today, not the case.
5: Not the case. Yeah. I think he was being methodical. They were going down the offense. Run game was working well as well.
0: Yeah.
5: He started completing some passes. I think the one thing which stands out is the one thing that ended up costing you game was the last decision of the day. And that's the one thing that you cannot do, and it cost them.
1: And it makes everything look worse because now you're going back and you're second guessing everything that happened before. And I feel like that's kind of what we're doing here.
5: Yep.
0: I would like to know from Kurt West, who on 104.5 The Zone said that Cam Ward was a generational prospect.
1: I don't know. Kurt West is like making sure that that's in the chat.
0: I would love to know.
1: I don't know.
0: I know it wasn't these two, and I know we hardly ever talked about Cam, you know, heading into the draft. So, yeah, I know it wasn't you. So,
5: you know,
0: wasn't anybody on this show. So, you're screaming into the void there, Kurt.
1: Names.
0: Let's go to Michael. Michael, you're on with Titans Talk Back.
6: Talk back. What's good, fellas? I hope y'all had a good Sunday. Tighten up, man. I know it's tough right now for all of us, but we just got to, you know, keep paddling with the boat and keep doing what we're doing. You know, Cam is a project. I think the last quarterback to sit, if I'm correct, was Patrick Mahomes and had a good, you know, veteran quarterback in front of him. I do opt to say bring somebody in to help him. But then again, we could be looking at the Mariota effect because he's going to have a new offensive coordinator next year. So I don't know, you know, with the whole Cam thing, but I'm just going to say tighten up. This year, I believe we're just going to win maybe two games. If that, we're picking top 10 next year. I say trade out of it. Let's build up the team. But it's going to be some dog rainy days ahead of us. The sun ain't going to pop out for a while, but y'all just tighten up. Don't sell the team. If you don't like it, go chill with somebody else.
0: All right, thanks,
1: there you
0: Michael.
1: Go, Michael.
0: We found one of a few of the holdovers, you know, to just say, hey, just be patient.
1: Just tighten up, man.
0: Just tighten up.
1: Don't give up on the team.
0: Shout out to Bruce. All the calls are done.
1: There we go. We did that
0: Suck
1: for
0: it,
1: you, Bruce.
0: Bruce. Tell me I can't get to the phone calls. Got to every phone call that called in.
5: Sure did.
1: There we go.
0: Man. All right.
5: This has been an interesting show, man, to say the least. I think there's been a time or two where we've just honed in and just got narrow visioned on one topic, and this was all for 2 hours and some change.
0: It really was.
5: Almost 3 hours of talking about Cam Ward.
0: Yeah.
5: And we didn't really talk about all the aspects of the whole game.
0: No.
5: And I think that says enough that this conversation this week, again, from our standpoint, is going to be crucial in the aspect of the trajectory of this team for the rest of the season. Because that right there, just because that's the lasting image you have, was the last offensive play snap was that mistake. And he's quarterback. He's always going to be scrutinized.
0: Yep.
5: And like we said earlier, maybe this helps him if he's able to sit.
0: Mac Jones, Jeremiah Smith, who says no in 2027. Now we look ahead to next week's opponent and look ahead presented by Eurofix. Let me remind you that Eurofix repairs everything European that you drive in below dealer pricing. ASE certified technicians, a local company that has serviced Middle Tennessee for over two decades. 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Next up is the Titans heading back on the road to face the Baltimore Ravens. And obviously Derrick Henry is right across the way. And right now, Baltimore is behind Dallas, 24-28. Derrick Henry has 89 yards, 25 carries, two touchdowns.
5: That's impressive.
0: Yeah,
5: that's like DGG numbers over there in Baylor.
0: So this run defense for the Tennessee Titans has not been very good this year. Yeah. They've been all right, but in some instances, but for the most part, people have been able to move the ball on the ground. Derrick Henry's got to be salivating, and even just a little bit, because it's the other team.
5: Oh, absolutely. And you know how that goes. You want a good showing against your former team, the team that drafted. And I know he's got love for the team and the two-tone blue, although single-tone blue now, but you know he still has love for it. But at the same time, there's that level of, I want you to recognize what you've been missing out on. And their offense is already hard to deal with, regardless of circumstances of it being Derrick Henry playing against his former team. I mean, they pose a lot of problems offensively with their ability to run and pass. And then you got the quarterback, who's just a unique talent in itself. I think they don't get enough credit for how well they play defense because of the dynamics of their offensive players. But they are one of the better defensive teams, have been for the past decade or so, of being one of the better defenses in the National Football League. So this is one of the situations. This is why I think that conversation with leadership is so crucial as to where are we going. Because if they start Cam and he has a bad game, then it's a whole different can of worms in that locker room. But if you bench him and you start Mitch, you're basically saying we're starting the season over. And with a team like Baltimore, and then you can build from there. So I think this conversation this week is going to be interesting to see what comes out of there next 2-3 days.
0: You watched some Baltimore Ravens tape after talking to Bert and looked at their interior offensive line. It's not been great. Is this a big Jeff game?
2: It should be, but I mean every game has been a big Jeff game so far, and it hasn't really helped in the box score. But I do think they're kind of trying to find their footing under a new play caller, but it is still a personnel thing, and philosophically they want to lean into the strength of their personnel, which is at the quarterback and at the running back position. They have some guys that, you know what, still look like they're finding their way along the offensive line, but they've got a great young tackle in Roger Rosengarten at the right side. Their first overall pick, Venga Ioane at right guard, is a guy that looks to put guys in the dirt. That's a good strength of theirs. And with Derrick Henry, his vision on these like zone runs that you're dependent upon, like finding the cutback lane, hitting the hole, those sorts of things, they can pick up yards if they want to. And then they've got Lamar Jackson that can make plays on the ground through the air. This is a deadly offense, and it's a defense to Dr. Dyson's point that is kind of underrated. They've got some really good players over there. Kyle Hamilton at safety, that dude is hard to replicate. So it's going to be a tall task from a personnel standpoint. This looks like a mismatch.
0: Mm. I mean, it really does. I mean, Lamar Jackson, and listen, this is still a team finding itself under this new regime. Remember, mm-hmm. this is not, you just played the Harbaugh that used to coach the Ravens. This is a team that had things done differently in the offseason with how they built this team, with how they ran this team in the offseason differently than Harbaugh, that is still finding its identity. Because, I mean, Baltimore still is currently a 1-1 team. Now, they're driving down the field, and they may end up being 2-1 when it's all said and done. But this is a team still finding itself. I mean, when they lost to the Saints last week, I mean, Burt was in shambles for 3 or 4 days.
2: Yeah.
0: And he wasn't expecting a loss to the Saints. Maybe that says more about the Saints than it does the Ravens. But still, this isn't an unbeatable juggernaut. Right. But this is still a team that's clearly better than you, that while it's finding itself under a first-time head coach, finding its identity, you're still struggling to find your identity under a second time head coach.
5: Yep.
0: All right, that will do it for us. This has been the Lee Company Titans Talkback here on 104.5 The Zone. Titans radio coverage is produced by Joseph Bonanno, studio producer Justin Hawkins and Zach Kroll, studio host Will Bowling, promotions director Rich Ferris, director of sales Hunter Rice, general manager Allison Warren, operations manager Paul Mason, executive producer Rhett Bryan. What did we decide we were going to call you last week?
3: Pupil.
0: The pupil for the pupil producer Jackson Williams behind the glass. For the Dr. Kevin Dyson, for the scholar Stoney Keeley, I am the professor Zach Lyons. This has been the Lee Company Titans Talkback right here on 104.5 The Zone.
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10: Coming up on NFL Sunday, that was what the folks in Steeltown have been expecting all along.
11: Rodgers under center has Warren as the lone setback. Freiermuth in motion now moves back to the right. Rodgers play action pass, looking, surveying, looking back to the end zone. Touchdown, DK Metcalf, and the Pittsburgh Steelers have retaken the lead.
10: By week's end, there's only going to be a handful of undefeated teams left, and don't look now, but the Chiefs are one of them.
11: Double tight, single back is Walker on third down and one. Runs hard left side, 10, 5, touchdown! Kansas City, K9 for 6, and the Chiefs go right down the field on the first drive of the game to get a Ken Walker the third 10-yard touchdown to lead 6-0.
10: Mitch Holtis, 96.5, the fan of the Chiefs Radio Network, and Rob King on 102.5 WDVE and the Steelers Audio Network. I'm Scott Graham. Those stories and more as Westwood One Sports runs down all the scores and highlights from week number 3 in the National Football League. 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Taking a look at the games that are still going right now, the Raiders have 2 minutes to kill down on the Bayou. They've got the football, though, and an 8-point lead over the Saints, 35-27. Ravens have just scored down in Rio de Janeiro to take a 31-28 lead over the Cowboys. Dallas is going to get it back with a 130 left to go in that game. From the other late games, 49ers beat the Cardinals, hanging on for a 36-30 win, and the Vikings go to Tampa Bay to beat the Buccaneers by a score of 23-16. We'll have the details on those games and all of the early action as well coming up on the program, but later on most of these same stations, it's Sunday Night Football. This week, the Rams and the Broncos. For a preview of tonight's matchup, we'll head out to Denver. Welcome in the two announcers calling all the action, Ryan Radke and Mike Golick. Guys?
12: Scott, it's a breezy night here in the Mile High City as we get set for a matchup between two teams that have been trendy Super Bowl picks here in the early season. My partner Mike Golick is down on the field. Mike, let's talk about the Rams first and the injury bug that has bitten this team. We will not see Puka Nacua again tonight. He had been listed as doubtful, officially out for the game. Now, he didn't play last week, and yet Davante Adams had a huge game. The Rams were just fine. A little bit of a different story, though, tonight going up against this Denver defense, specifically that Denver secondary.
13: Well, that's why I really think the Rams are going to concentrate on the run game. They have a great 1-2 punch with Kyren Williams and Blake Corum. I think they're the fifth leading rushing team in the NFL, and that's only going to help the pass. If you can play action and slow down this rush, you can find some open holes down the field.
12: Let's talk about where this Broncos team is early in the season. Like the Rams, not very good in week one, then bounced back, got a home win a week ago. Bo Nix coming back off that ankle injury last year. Defense maybe trying to sort some things out. Where do you see the Broncos after these first two games?
13: Well, I see a team that you can't really live on the arm of Bo Nix, so they have to get their running game going. Much like the Rams have their running game going, the Broncos do not. And, oh, by the way, their running back room is a mash unit, which we'll get into. So that's going to be difficult to do. But for Bo Nix to just lay it up there all the time now, he's going to have to run, scramble. He throws it on the run more than any other quarterback in the league. It seems they have more off-schedule plays.
12: Mike, we talk about it every time we come to Denver. Everybody's going to bring up the altitude, the effect that it has. You've been in the pads. You've been down there on the field. What effect does this have on players as the game goes on?
13: Well, I tell you, when you first come out in warm-up, your lungs kind of burn, and you kind of have the thought, like, am I going to make it? I mean, I'm dying already, and it's warm up, and my lungs are burning. But then it kind of goes away. Now you do you know, take a little bit of oxygen. At least I did as a fat lineman during my time. But guys would be getting taken care of the oxygen a little bit. But for the most part, it goes away.
12: All right. Good news is it's a nice night. At least right now, there are some storms in the area. Hoping those will hold off. Rams and Broncos coming up in Denver. Let's send it back to Scott Graham now in our Westwood One studios.
10: All right, thanks, guys. We'll talk to you once again up at the top of the hour. But coming up next, the defending Super Bowl champions going to our nation's capital against a team without their quarterback. What chance did Washington have? This is NFL Sunday.
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10: Welcome back to NFL Sunday. The Seattle Seahawks, the defending Super Bowl champions, went to D.C. today, carrying the longest win streak in team history of 12 games and winners of 15 of their last 16 on the road. They went up against a Washington team without their starting quarterback. That's not new for Dan Quinn. Jaden Daniels missed 7 games with the same dislocated left elbow injury that he's got right now. Marcus Mariota, loser of 6 of his last 7 starts coming into this one, but Washington did more than hang tough. They actually had a 17-10 lead at halftime in this game. And each time Seattle tried to come back, the Commanders had an answer.
19: Here's the snap. Play action rolled to the left, chased by Owe.
20: Oh, picked off! Kane Medrano racing down the sideline to the 20-15. Can he beat Darnold? Yes, he can! Pick 6! Touchdown! Touchdown, Washington!
10: Ram Weinstein, Big 100, and the Washington Commanders radio network. That gave them enough of a gap that they were able to hold on in this ballgame, winning it by a score of 33-31. Marcus Mariota threw for 183 yards, his first game with 3 passing touchdowns in 4 years as Washington improves to 1-2 on the year. Sam Darnold had 379 yards, JSN with 128 and 2 scores. Not enough. The Seahawks win streak is over. They are now 2-1 to begin the season as well. Speaking of the beginning of the season, for the New England Patriots, remember their easy schedule last year? Well, 2 weeks now into the hardest weeks 1-4 strength of schedule entering a season by any team in 40 years. Yeah, that's right. After Pittsburgh last week, a trip to Jacksonville today to take on the Jaguars for the second straight week, going up against an AFC Championship game participant from last year. Trevor Lawrence seems to have found his mojo under Liam Cohen, and it continues to work regardless of the opponent.
21: Dropping is Trevor. Looking, still looking. Fires toward the end zone. The ball's going to be caught for the touchdown in the back of the end zone. Jacoby Meyer, the 10-yard touchdown catch. Jacksonville has extended the lead. How good is that?
10: Frank Frangie on the Jaguars Radio Network. This was a walkover as Jacksonville wins it by a 35-6 score. Barnes throwing for 3 touchdown passes on the day and is now 15-5 in his career with Liam Cohen. He was 22-38 with every other head coach. Jacksonville's now 2-1 on the year. Drake May, this got ugly. 3 more turnovers for him today. That's now 15 in his last 7 games since the start of last postseason. Only managing just a pair of field goals and falls to 1-2. Speaking of a team that was struggling offensively, Pittsburgh came into today in the bottom 3 in the NFL in points, yards per game, yards per play, and third down conversions, worst through 2 games in Mike McCarthy and Aaron Rodgers combo history. They were home today for Cincinnati, and fortunately for them, they found something. It might not have been flashy, but for Aaron Rodgers, as good as it gets these days, he threw for 292 yards and 3 touchdowns. And when Joe Burrow and company tried to steal a win for Cincinnati in Pittsburgh, the defense stepped up late.
12: Burrow gets a snap, play action pass, rolling back, some pressure coming, Derek Harmon gets it, tracks it down, ball is loose, a battle for it along the ground, who's got it? And it is Pittsburgh Steelers football. What a play by Derek Harmon!
4: Bing, bang, and boom!
10: Rob King, 102.5 WDVE and the Steelers Audio Network. Sebastian Joseph Day recovered the fumble. Steelers ran out the clock, and they win it by a score of 30-27 today. DK Metcalf had a touchdown in this one. Chris Boswell turned what turned out to be the game-winning field goal with 2:18 left to go as the Steelers improved to 2-1 on the year. For Burrow, 282 yards, 3 touchdowns on the day. Jamar Chase, a couple of bucks shy of 100 yards, and a touchdown. T. Higgins had one too, but Cincinnati is now 2-1. Detroit was back home today. That's normally where Jared Goff loves to be at Ford Field. A 106.4 career passer rating in that building, which is amazing. Yeah, the New York Jets coming to town today, and the Jets put up more than just a little bit of a fight. Geno Smith has been good so far. Today, he was very good. However, Jared Goff was a little bit better.
6: There's the snap. Goff back. Lofts it to Gibbs, right side. Gibbs, wide open. 5, end zone. Touchdown, Detroit Lions. Jahmyr Gibbs over the right side. Jared Goff found him. There was nobody between him and the end zone, and you're not going to catch up to him.
10: Dan Miller of the Detroit Lions Radio Network. Yeah, it helps that Jared Goff has Jahmyr Gibbs to give the ball to. Detroit wins by a score of 31-24 today. Now throws for a couple of touchdowns. Gibbs with 3 total touchdowns on the day and 164 total offensive yards as Detroit goes to 2-1. Geno Smith was 31-37 today for 321, 3 scores, and no interceptions. However, he lost a fumble with 45 seconds to go as the Jets were trying to come back. New York falls to 1-2. And lo and behold, the Cleveland Browns are 2-1.
12: Bryce Young, 5 of the play clock. Calls for the football. Has the football. Young to throw. Young, backpedaling. Throwing ball up in the air. Picked off. Schlesinger's got it. No, it's Ronnie Hickman. Who cares who's got it? It's picked off. Barnett.
22: There's interception.
12: With the pressure. And the Browns will win.
10: Andrew Siciliano, the Cleveland Browns Radio Network. You see, I wasn't being disrespectful. Cleveland had been 6-20-1 in their first home game of the season since they came back to the league. They win today over Carolina, 21-18. Deshaun Watson, 144 yards, actually ran for a couple of touchdowns in this one as the Browns improved to that 2-1 record. Bryce Young did not have the day he's been having. Threw for 291 and a touchdown, but also an interception on the day today. Carolina falls to 1-2. Up next, more scores and highlights from the early games. 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
10: We continue along on NFL Sunday. The Chargers 0-2. That meant Jim Harbaugh was 0-2 as a head coach for the first time in his pro or college career. Not very easy trying to go to Buffalo to see if you could break that against the 2-0 Bills team that have dominated over the first 2 weeks of the season. However, the Chargers broke out big in this ball game. They had a 10-0 lead at the end of a quarter and actually could have stretched it to more than that. But Buffalo came back, tied the game at halftime. And then, in the fourth quarter, you would think it was Josh Allen who took over, but no, it was actually his running back.
2: There's a snap. Handoff goes to Cook. Gets off a tackle. Reaches for the goal line. And he's into the end zone. The Cook is in the kitchen for a 3-yard touchdown run. And the Bills are up 23-13 with an extra point pending.
10: Chris Brown, 97 Rock in the Buffalo Bills Radio Network. That was the final of the ball game, or close to it. 24-16 was the final in this one. James Cook ran for 154 yards and a touchdown. Yes, Josh Allen got two more scores. His 20th career game with two rushing touchdowns. As Buffalo improves to 3-0 for the third straight year, that's the first time they've done that in franchise history. Justin Herbert, 226 yards, a touchdown. Marion Hampton had 56 yards on the ground today. Chargers off to their worst start since 2017 when they began the season 0-4. The Kansas City Chiefs have been taking care of business early this season, so at Hard Rock Stadium today with their 2-0 record, they expected to do well against an 0-2 Dolphins team. It wasn't flashy, but once again, wake up the echoes, because Patrick Mahomes has a new-slash-old favorite receiver.
11: Walker, the lone setback, drifts into the right flat. Mahomes will throw a corner right. Caught near side. Touchdown! Kansas City, 61 touchdown passes now by Mahomes to Kelce, burning the corner route to the near side of the end zone for 11, and the Chiefs have that coveted second-half two-possession lead.
10: Mitch Holt is 96.5, the fan of the Chiefs Radio Network. You know, that's Taylor Swift's husband. Kansas City wins at 24-10, the final. Mahomes throws for a couple of touchdowns in this game. Kenneth Walker, two more touchdowns, a rushing and a receiving score, as Kansas City is now 3-0 to start the year. If you're Miami, it doesn't look good right now. Malik Willis, 210 yards, passing in an 0-3 start, but worse was what looks like it might be a serious injury to Devon Achan. We'll find out more about that as the week bears on. When you look at the division in the AFC South, well, the teams were 1-7 coming into today, tied for the worst of any division through week two since all the way back in 1970. The good news is Houston at Indianapolis meant that the South was going to get a win in this game, one way or the other. Indianapolis ground through this one. Spencer Schrader hit on a 53-yard field goal with 16 seconds left, but there was still room for C.J. Stroud to try to do it, and he did.
3: One play left. Stroud out of the gun. Three receivers to the right side. He backs the throw. Plants. Looks. Here comes the rush. Steps up in the pocket. Throws downfield. It's a Hail Mary inside the 10. It goes flying out of bounds. Batted out by Tyler Warren. And the Colts hang on, and they win a game.
10: Matt Taylor, the fan, 97.1, Hank FM in Indianapolis. Why was he so excited that they won a game? Well, they had lost 9 straight after they started 8-2 last year. They get their first victory of the year today by a 19-17 final. Daniel Jones throws for a touchdown, even though he turned it over 3 times in this game. The touchdown, by the way, to Keenan Allen, as Indy improves to 1-2. Stroud threw for 167 yards. David Montgomery held down to 33 yards on the ground. Houston is 0-3 again. Take heart, Texans fans. They were 0-3 last year, went 12-5 and won the division. The New York Giants were home today. No Jackson Dart. Yes, Jameis Winston. Winston threw for 118 yards, no touchdowns, also didn't turn it over today. The Giants only managed four field goals, but the defense kept Tennessee at bay, even after a fourth quarter touchdown, and the Titans were trying for more in the closing seconds, trying to steal a win in New York.
5: Ward takes the snap, back to throw, pumps, he's under pressure, he's going to escape to his left, now lobs it in the end zone, intercepted by Javon Holland! Javon Holland saves the day!
10: Bob Pop on the WFAN New York Giants radio network. Holland has been big so far, creating all kinds of turnovers. This was the game winner as the Giants win it by a score of 12-7. As we said, not much out of Jameis Winston today, but Dominic Zvada with four field goals, enough to start New York at 2-1 to begin the season. And by the way, 2-0 at home for the first time since 2009. Tennessee falls to 0-3. Cam Ward had a big fourth quarter, but the Titans still winless on the season. More to come, scores and highlights of the late games on the way. This is NFL Sunday.
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10: Hung on NFL Sunday. What an ending today for the first ever game in Rio de Janeiro. So much going on in this one. I don't have time to tell you all about it, but I can tell you that the Baltimore Ravens got a touchdown with a minute and a half left to go to take a three-point lead over the Cowboys, who ran the ball down the field and had a first and goal. Dak Prescott couldn't get it into the end zone. They settled for a field goal with 10 seconds left. Well, tie game at 31, overtime coming, right? Well, Baltimore took over at their own 35 with 7 seconds left to go. Lamar Jackson threw a 27-yard completion to Zay Flowers. According to the officials, they got the timeout with 1 second to go. And that meant they were bringing their kicker out for a potential game winner. It's time now for the YouTube TV key play of the day.
9: To send the Cowboys home with a loss. It's up. It is inside the left upright and good. The Ravens win it in Rio. Fire up the band. Fire up the band. 34-31. Baltimore downs Dallas in a stunner south of the equator.
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